And we're back. You're listening to That's Not Punk. I'm your host, That's Not Punk, Emmett. You're listening to 9.1 WEFT Champagne. That song was Kids with Guns by Gorillaz. Before that was Sunsets by Cigarettes After Sex. Before that was Fallen Star by The Neighborhood. Before that was K by Cigarettes After Sex. Before that was Bubbly by Good Kid. Before that was Headlock by Imogen Heap. Before that was Burning Pile by Mother Mother. Before that was Life is Hard by Timbuktu3. Before that was Oxytocin by Billie Eilish. Before that was Crack Baby by Mitski. Before that was Cities in Dust by Susie and the Banshees. Before that was Wall by Good Kid. Before that was Undercover Martian by Two Door Cinema Club. Before that was From the Start by Good Kid. Before that was Insolent Mouth by Taku Iwasaki. And before that was Iris Out by Kenshi Yonzu. Whoa. It's been a little bit since around 6:30, actually. So, anyway. We're going to get underwriting and PSA announcements done real quick, and then you guys have the rest of this hour to listen to the music. So, let's get started with that. This hour of programming is brought to you by Cran Arts Center for the Performing Arts and the listeners of WEFT. Tickets for their 2026 to 2027 season are now available. September features comedian Robbie Hoffman as part of the Pygmalion Festival on September 24th. Whoa, that is today, guys. One Piece Music Symphony with the Champaign-Urbana Symphony Orchestra on September 26th, and the Pittsburgh Symphony Orchestra on September 29th. 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I don't know what happened just now. Alrighty. 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Our elders will sit at stations around the space and be ready to tell their stories, answer questions, and engage across generations to preserve this deeply important component of queer life. Whoa. Our next song of tonight is going to be Pretty Boy by TV Girl. It's going to be fire. This weekend's also going to be fire. I'm very excited for that. Again, I'm your host, that's not Punk Emmett. You're listening to 9.1 WEFT Champagne. You can follow WEFT on all social media, and you can follow That's Not Punk _ on Instagram. I post every time I'm at an event that has something to do with WEFT, and I post every time there's my radio show happening. So, stay up to date onto that, even though sometimes I'm not even up to date. So, anyway, Pretty Boy by TV Girl. And you guys have the rest of the hour to listen to new music.

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This is Roots Rockin' Reggae. My name is Reggae Tone. Thanks for joining us this evening. Did you know that we stream online at weft.org? And we are your community radio for East Central Illinois and beyond. I just wanted to check in and thank y'all for tuning in tonight. We've got a tasty little reggae show for you tonight. We've got one hand's length of CDs spanning the letter M post Marley. And so far I'm real excited. I didn't know anything about Larry Marshall, but we just heard I Admire You off of the I Admire You album, and it says, reggae music has never had as emotional a singer as Larry Marshall. His music has touched the hearts of the Jamaican people at the same time it was also sending them to the dance floor in droves. Larry Marshall is a true legend with hits like You Lied, Surely, and Can't You Understand? If you are a fan of good music, you'll surely be a fan of Larry Marshall. Are any of those songs on this? Oh shoot, they are. We got all these songs on it. Alright, well, we're going to have to get into some more Larry Marshall here. I just wanted to let y'all know what's up. We'll be back with more stuff, I'm sure. All sorts of things going on. We've got WEFT Fest happening this weekend. You don't want to miss it. There's all sorts of cool stuff going on in town. I'll tell you about it. But I really just want to get back into some Larry Marshall. Let's get Larry Marshalled, everybody. 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

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And remember, we are your community radio for East Central Illinois and beyond. I'd like to thank you for tuning in tonight, joining us on this Roots Rockin' Reggae Thursday, every Thursday, 8 to 10 p.m. I'm a part of the Roots Rockin' Reggae Collective. Shout out to Don and Marlene, who have joined the collective. We are growing and getting stronger, but we could also really love to have some other people join our Roots Rockin' Reggae Collective. Animals, too. I didn't mean to leave any animals out. Animals or humans, if you would like to join our Roots Rockin' Reggae Collective, it's really simple. You can become a wefty. You can do the coolest show on WEFT, in my opinion. It's also one of the longest running shows on the station, so there's that as well. But I have a fun time coming in here and playing some reggae music for you. So we have a great collection here at the station. You can bring your own playlist, play your own music. I don't know. We need to be putting more of this out in the world, is my opinion. I'm sticking to it. But I do want to share some very important information with you. Let me flip through my book here. Oh, almost there. Not yet. Oop. Nope. Yeah, there we go. All right. 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Whew. Okay, now a few other notes. Books to Prisoners is an Urbana-based project providing books at no cost to Illinois, by mail and at two county jail libraries. 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For more information online, books2prisoners.org. So we've been on a Larry Marshall kick for the beginning of the show. And I am a fan. He's won me over. He's won my heart over with his emotional, what do they call it? He's an emotional singer. That's what they said on the CD cover. And I like his vibe. So we heard You Lied, and then we heard Oh Girl Extended Mix. And, you know, I would like to listen to more Larry.

sometimes I don't plan it, and it's okay. It's an album called Wailin' for Love, and someone wrote, starting in 1977, Junior Marvin was the lead guitarist on Bob Marley and the Wailers' last four albums, beginning with Exodus. This is his first release as a leader. Well, that's neat, and it's kind of funny because I had just picked everything after Marley, but obviously there's lots of connections here. So, interesting. They got Redemption Song on here. We got What a Feeling, Some Say. Alright, we're just going to pick one. We're going to go with let's try What a Feeling by Junior Marvin on Roots Rock and Reggae, WEFT Champaign 90.1 FM.

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This is Roots Rock and Reggae. My name is Reggaeton. Thanks for tuning in tonight. By the way, we are your community radio for East Central Illinois and beyond. And I can't believe I failed to read this, but I need to let you know that the views and opinions expressed on air are solely those of the speaker and do not necessarily represent those of WEFT Champaign, Prairie Air Incorporated, station management, the board of directors, or the WEFT associates. And I wanted to let you know about an event coming up. It's called Living History with LGBTQ Plus Elders. Thursday, October 15th, Urbana Free Library, 6 to 8 p.m. That's Thursday, October 15th, Urbana Free Library, 6 to 8 p.m. Join us at the Urbana Free Library for the fourth Living History event with LGBTQ plus elders. 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Alright, so we listened to a number of tracks there. I believe we started off with that Junior Mervin album, which, so we listened to What a Feeling, and then Life Without You, and then Redemption Song, off the album Wailin' for Love. He was wailing. I'll leave it at that. I don't need to say more than that. It almost sounded like I heard Bob on Redemption Song, but I don't know. Maybe my ears were playing tricks with me. It sounded like a different vocalist at some point, but the CD doesn't seem to indicate that. So, who knows? But then we listened to this album called Paris Rockin' by Winston McAnuff. McAnuff. I'm probably completely butchering that or missing the point. Winston McAnuff. I don't know. I should ask him sometime, I guess. But in any event, I looked for some information about. We have a few albums by him in the station. Anything online, I could find really nothing other than that they existed. But I was quite happy with that. We listened to Quiet Room and then Wandering Drummer Messenger. And then I'm like, you know what, Winston? I feel like you really earned this. We're going to listen to the title track, Paris Rockin', because I was just really liking what he was laying down. It was a real cool vibe. So I'm going to definitely be throwing that in the rotation. After that, we got into some Freddie McGregor. The anthology, apparently, is what we've been listening to. Oh no, does that CD got a crack? Oh shoot. I wonder if it's playable. Do I want to hear it? I think I do want to hear it. The thing is,
It's on CD 2. It's two CDs, and I've demolished this entire two disc. You know how you guys remember CDs? You know, those things? We've got a ton of really great ones here at the station. And, you know, just reminding you, in case you haven't had your hands on them in a while, those, like, double CD cases and how, like, they just kind of fall apart. They're, like, kind of intricate, but also very brittle, and I don't know. It's a whole thing. It's a vibe, I guess. You should experience it if you haven't. There's some people out there who really haven't really experienced CDs. Just do it. Just get with that compact disc. But yeah, we're gonna keep the show rolling with more Freddie McGregor. We're gonna listen to Guantanamera. I don't think I've heard his version of this. At least not that I'm aware of. And we'll keep it going. We'll keep it moving here. What time is it? It's already 9. Wow. It's 9:05. We got roughly 54 minutes left. So that's plenty. We can do some damage here. Again, I've got a whole stack of CDs. As much as my thumbed pinky could manage, the letter M passed Marley. So we've got some more surprises coming for you. I don't know if we'll have to crack into more M's. I think we got a lot to work with, but we're gonna keep it going with Freddie McGregor here on Roots Rock and Reggae, WEFT Champaign 90.1 F.

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I'm Reggaeton. Thanks for tuning in tonight. We got another about half an hour left or so, something like that. Let's see here. We heard some music, yes. I think we left off with Freddie McGregor and, yeah, that's right, Guantanamera. And, let's see. After that, I think it was just, yeah, maybe. Yeah, I think we've been listening to a lot of Tommy McCook off the album Blazing Horns, Tenor and Roots. We heard Blazing Horns Extended, and then Everyday Sax, and after that, Riding West 12 Mix. So yeah, that was a nice little set there. Oh yeah, I need to read you some things. 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Let's see. Alright, that was the last one. 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

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Okay. Alright, I think I gotta do one more because I think I've been slacking. 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Look. I've read everything I'm going to read to you right now, and we're just going to get back to the music here on Ruth Rocket Reggae, WEFT Champaign 90.1 FM.

crown principle is a principle. He must honor, he must respect his father's dignity as the king's simple, the precepts of the humble. Sit.

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My name is Reggaeton. Thanks for tuning in tonight. We are right at the end of the show here. Let's see. We listened to what did we listen to? That's right. I'm gonna try to remember this. The Melodians. I should just get the album. Expo 76. There we go. Where did it go? All right. There it went. We listened to Expo 67, and then we heard. Shoot, what was that? Swing and Dine, that's right. It was Swing and Dine. I was thinking of the next one, which was Sugar Minot. We're listening to the Collector's Collection, Volume 1. And we heard Have You Ever Found a Love, the unreleased mix. And then Keep on Loving You, remix. Pretty good stuff. I was digging that. We are going to wrap up here. Really, we just got about 4 or 5 minutes. No, less than that. 3 minutes left. Holy cannoli. Thanks for tuning in. I'll see you the fourth Thursday of the next month, whatever that is. And, join the Roots Rock Reggae Collective if you like the show. Be a part of the show that you love. WEFT Fest is this weekend coming up. 2026 September, I don't know, 25th, or maybe 26th or something. I don't know. I don't see a sign. This weekend, Saturday, I believe, come out and celebrate with WEFT. And yeah, that's it. We'll see you next time. Listen to Roots Rock and Reggae, WEFT Champagne 90.1 FM. Oh yeah, we're gonna leave you with the Meditations with Choice of Color here on WEFT. Stay tuned. Beat Sticks and Kicks coming up next. You don't want to miss it.

Yeah. Bring it down a little bit. Bring it down, sir. Bring it down, sir. Welcome to another episode of B6 and Kicks. It's your man, OG Constant, in the building. What up, y'all? What up, Champagne listening area? What up, WEFT heads? What's up, Wefties? How y'all doing? You good? All right. Strap in. Let's go. We got a fun. I consider it fun. I hope you consider it fun. But I got a fun show for y'all today. Especially if you get down, like I get down and you appreciate the old jams and stuff like that. We got a heavy 90s 2000 lineup for y'all today. So I'm super excited about that. But first and foremost, let's do what we need to do. Let's do this right. The views and opinions expressed on air are solely those of the speaker and do not necessarily represent those of WEFT Champagne, Prairie Air Inc., station management, the board of directors, or WEFT associates. So, like, I always like to break that down. Hold on, I'm making a mess on my desk here. All right, I always like to break that down for you. What that means is, what you're hearing for the next couple hours, these are my opinions. I'm not here representing nobody else but myself, okay? I'm going to run that back. The views and opinions expressed on air are solely those of the speaker and do not necessarily represent those of WEFT, Champagne, Prairie Air, Inc., station management, the board of directors, or WEFT associates. You guys are like, bro, we get it. It's a disclaimer. I try and not filter myself other than to say words that should not be said on the radio. So, therefore, I want to make sure that I put that disclaimer out there in case someone wants to misinterpret the situation. All right. We got a new number for the show. Let me see if I can pull it up for you. I gave it out last week. Let me see where we at here, y'all. Up, oh, here we go right here. Let's see what we got. If you'd like to call into the show, maybe make a request or comment on anything you've been hearing on air, or you think you want to get down and be a, you know, guest on the show or whatever. You're local artists and you got some music I need to hear. Because I want to play it. I want to play it on the show. I say it every show. Local artists. If it's clean, bring it. Get it to me, man. I want to play it. That's what this platform is for. I want to play it. But again, if you want to holler at me, you can hit me up. The number is 312-668-0276. That's 312-668-0726. Hit me up. Let me know what's on your mind. All right. Yo, man, that Lord Finesse was just hitting me right. I always look for something to, like, get me into a B6 and Kicks zone, you know, instrumental-wise, so I can start the show with. And that Lord Finesse, oh, it hit me. This one, too, this is one of the most freestyle beats out there, according to the internet. Shook Ones by Mobb Deep. I mean, this is a classic. I mean, if you're a freestyler and you can't come up with nothing for this, then are you a freestyler? It makes me want to spit something, and I ain't got nothing to spit. I got no rhymes to give. You know what I mean? But this is the hot one right here. But so, Champagne, last week I asked y'all, are y'all ready? Well, Champagne Urbana, we'll extend it. You know, the WEFT listening area. Are y'all ready for cyber cabs to be rolling up and down the street? Autonomous vehicles just darting around, getting things done, getting people to where they need to be. I'm ready. I'm ready. You know, you can sit there. I think it holds like two passengers and you can like watch some television or a movie or something. I don't know. I'm not going to be in there long enough to watch a full movie, of course. I never even finished a full movie on a plane because I fall asleep.
you know, that's another story. Anyway, like, so, but you get to be entertained, you know, on your ride, and there's no driver. You and the homie, or you and your girl, or whatever, you two girls, you know, you and, what do they call it, you and sis hop in, and y'all are on y'all way to go somewhere, and lo and behold, there's no driver. Are we ready for that around here, or are y'all people going to be shook? Like I said on the last show, I have full self-driving, and so some people have looked at me weird sometimes, but, like, I would rather let the car do what it's supposed to do and focus on what it's supposed to focus on. And I'm over here, you know, trying to change my glasses because it's sunny out or something, whatever. I get it, though. I get it. That's what I want to know. What do y'all think, man? You know, hit me up, 312-668-0276. Let me know if you're ready for cyber cabs to be rolling around in a WFT listing area. I'll let you know. I tested full self-driving. This sound, now that I'm saying it out loud, it sounds kind of weird. I tested. Like, those poor people didn't know they were guinea pigs. But I wanted to see how well FSD worked throughout campus. And it yielded for... I was on Wright Street, headed south, I believe, on Wright. And there's, like, a bus stop area. You know, I was University in Wright. I swung a right on University and was going down Wright. And there's, like, some house, you know, apartments and stuff like that. And lo and behold, it was yielding for the kids walking across the street and all that stuff. And then I took a right there on Springfield. All busy stuff. There was even some construction going on and stuff. What I'm saying is the FSD handled it like a champ, to the point where I was like, wow, that was impressive. It did everything that I would have done. Wow. Okay, all right. So, you know, take it for what it's worth. I think it's just fine, but of course, this is it's your call. So let me know what you think. Again, holla at me, 312-668-0726. That's 312-668-0726. Hit me up, B Sticks and Kicks. It's your man OG. Let me know where you at with the cyber cab. If I get some interesting comments, I'm definitely going to read them on air. So be sure, if you want yourself, if you don't mind your comment being read on air, you let me know. Let's get into the music, though. Like I said, we got a heavy 90s and 2000. Starting off, let me see, with a banger by my man Pac. And we're going to keep the hits rolling today, though, y'all. So enjoy the show. I'm going to sit back, get out your way. Let's listen to some music.

Yes, Pretty People. That was some classics up in the joint. Yeah, California Love. Who don't love that one? Who does not love that one? I had to kick the show off with that joint. I've been missing L.A. today. I put it up on Facebook. Some of my friends hit me, and they was like, man, you know, giving me words of encouragement and whatnot. But, you know, like I said, really heavy 90s 2000 show for you today. So strap in. I hope that's your vibe, because that's my vibe today as I record the show. Let you know this show is previously recorded. It is Wednesday, September 23rd, around 11:40 in the morning. As I'm cracking this one out, I just wanted to let you know, again, the show is previously recorded. 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

I want to continue to put the word out there for those young men who are looking for things to do after school. Make sure you check out Dream. They're setting up a wonderful mentoring academy there. They're going to be mentoring through sports and gaming. And it's really designed to give a lot of these young men alternatives. I don't want to spoil their program because I'm working to get someone from Dream here on the show. But they have a location in Rantoul, as well as they're on the campus, the Cunningham Children's Home campus. And they have a building there, and two buildings, rather, from what I've been told. And one, they have a gymnasium there. They have a football team. Shouts out to that football team. I'm going to try and get, they're playing this Saturday. I believe it's in Danville, but I'm not quite sure on that. But I am going to try and check that game out if I can. So I'll definitely report back. But I think it's great that, you know, they're out here giving our youth something else to do besides hang out on the streets. And just boredom and idle time can really end up sandbagging or destroying someone's future because they end up making a bad decision that they probably didn't have to be made, but they're just bored or whatever, you know. That always reminds me of my of that video on social media where the kid stole his grandma's car because he just wanted to do some hood rat stuff, and with his friends, like it be like that. And I get it, man. These kids, you know, kids are bored. There's not a lot to do, and I don't know how much access their families have to some of the things that are out there. So it's good that the folks at Dream are creating this avenue for the young males to, you know, basically, man, like something this seems small, but it's big. But something like this could actually save a life, man. Save a couple of them. Who knows? You know, turn some folks around. I've seen some young men over there doing some work. One gentleman is one of the young men there is going to college next semester and stuff like that, and he's good kids, man. These are great kids who are being taught the fundamentals of life, and they're also being shown that there's someone that cares for them. So again, I encourage you, all you young men out there, to take a look at that. Parents, you can look at the website as well, and you can also go by there. I'm sure you can call and schedule an appointment and go check it out. And if you're in the giving spirit and you'd like to donate to youth programs in and around the Champaign area, I strongly encourage you to check that out if that's your thing, and see how you can contribute there. I'm off my soapbox, guys. I hope you're enjoying the music so far. Again, I kicked it off with California Love because I said earlier I'm missing LA today. I don't know if it's just a creative thing or what, but I feel like I'm missing LA today. So kicked it off with some California Love. We also had some It Was a Good Day, Ice Cube, West Coast, you know. Then we slid on over to the East Coast with a quick run from Biggie, Who Shot Ya. And then boom, right on back over to the West Coast with your man Dre, still Dre, which is still a classic. I don't care. I still love that beat. I've been hearing some crazy things about Jay-Z lately, but that was one ill verse he wrote for the doc right there. So we're going to hop back into the music. This is one that was a big one during my college days at Illinois State, when we were tossing back and hanging, you know, with our fraternity brothers. This one's big. This was big. This is Jump Around House of Pain. 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

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That's 217-359-GAME. All right. This show is previously recorded. How y'all doing, man? I hope y'all vibing to the show. Again, I wanted to hear your thoughts. You can hit me up at 312-668-0726. Again, that's 312-668-0726. Holler at me. Let me know what you think. And again, the question is, Champagne ready for the Cybercab? But if you have a question that you'd like me to ask here on air so that we can get some public opinion around it, because we are the number one show, number one hip-hop show in the WEFT listening area. If you'd like us to ask the one of the illest communities out here, let me know your question. I'm happy to ask that. We can spread the wealth. You know what I mean? It's not always about me. Maybe y'all got a question. I'll let your boy let me know. You know what I mean? 312-668-0726. Give us a call. Again, you're listening to Beat Sticks and Kicks, the number one hip-hop show in the WEFT listening area. I'm your man, OG Constant. This show is previously recorded. It was recorded the day before on Wednesday at around noonish. So the energy is super high right now. I'm looking out my window. I'm feeling good. I went and got me one of them $6 breakfasts from Dunkin'. This isn't a promo for them or nothing. They're not sponsoring me, but I just can't afford them Starbucks prices no more, man. It wasn't even that good either. It was just, that was like what was the nearest to me. But now this Dunkin' is pretty near, so I've been hitting them up. Also been buying that Dunkin' coffee for the crib. Speaking of that, holler at me again, the number 312-668-0726. Let me know what coffee makers y'all got. I got a new Keurig. I got a little one. I haven't broken out of the box yet. I'm waiting to find counter space because my house is lived in. You know, there's just clutter because it's lived in. So until I can find a place where I feel like, okay, this is a good home for this coffee maker, I'm torturing myself. And I'm using an old school, percolator. Boop, boop, boop, time for percolator. This thing is no more high-tech than something you would use when you're camping. You know what I mean? Every time I do it, I have to put a new filter in there, and then I have to scoop the coffee in there, and then I, you know, fill the kettle up, the pot up, and then you boil it, and then it percolates, and then it's ready, right? Smells great. Here's the thing, though. On the average, I'm wasting probably like 2 to 3 cups every time I make this thing, because, and I don't even fill it up full, right? But like, as much as I love to drink coffee, you really only should probably drink so much. And I don't need to be drinking that much of it.
Yeah, I mean, and I just don't have the taste. I don't have the desire to drink. I know some people, I used to work with a guy named Danny. He loved his coffee. I mean, bro would chew on coffee, like chocolate-covered coffee beans. Hey, they weren't bad. I'm not going to hate. I'm not going to hate. But, I mean, he was about that life. But, I mean, he was, you know, a salesman. You know, and he was always up-tempo. And so, but I'm not like that. So I don't get down with coffee like that, but I do enjoy a cup or two, you know what I mean? So, but what I'm getting at is I'm wasting money. So I went and got the K-Cup. Now back in the day, K-Cups were cool, but they didn't get your coffee hot enough, I didn't think, right? Not like the good old fashioned coffee pot. So I'm eager to try this new one out. It's got a smaller footprint than the first one that I had, so we'll see. But again, I haven't broken it out until I find Counter Street's work, because I'm just tired of clutter. I look around, man. Damn, social media, man. It's been like, you know, like clutter does have an effect on you, and it just kind of drags you down. And I realize that, like, I have a lot of stuff around me that I need to organize and declutter and stuff like that. So in an effort to not add to the already existing clutter of my lived-in situation, I'm not putting that coffee mug out until I have a spot for it. That's just how I'm going to roll with that. But if you guys have a suggested coffee pot or a coffee maker, let me know. I'd love to hear about it because, again, last time I had a K-Cup, it wasn't that great, so I don't have high expectations out of this one, which is one reason why I switched to the old school pot. Let me know what you think. I'm also looking for a solid juicer. I'm a lazy juicer. I just want to be able to, you know, drop the fruit in there. I'm not trying to slice and peel that much, you know, although I do that when I make my pineapple juice, but I'm trying to get away from that. So if you have a suggestion for a great juicer, holler at your boy. But enough of my household woes, first world problems, I should say. Let's spin on back to the music here. Let me see what I can get for you. All right, I got one for you. This was a big time classic back in the day. OPP, Naughty by Nature.

Let me know, 312-668-0726. 312-668-0726.

R.I.P. Humpty. That was, man, that was a classic. How many of y'all remember that one? I ran two classics back to back right there. Let's see what we got here. Let me, yeah, bring back that Lord Finesse. Hip to the game. But we ran two classics for you right there. That was OPP and Humpty Dance. I was just listening to those, smiling. Like I said, today, I hope it was a fun one for y'all, because of what it is for me, playing some of the old school classic hits. Like I said, today's heavy 90s, 2000s. So if that's your vibe, we've been chilling. We've been doing it big, right? You've been enjoying yourself, because I know I've been enjoying myself. But let's get into some sports. It's time for sports. I don't even know why that's my sports voice, but it is. Time for sports. Let's talk about Caleb Williams. First of all, I want to preface this with, I am not a Bears fan. I'm not a bandwagon jumper. I have thought the Bears have made some of the worst decisions a team could make, other than the decisions my beloved New York Jets make. But the Bears are the NFC version of the Jets. And they both have been tripping over their own selves. So, but I've gone on record saying that I think the Bears have figured out, they've turned a corner. Like, the Ben Johnson hire was a really good hire, I think they've really been using their draft choices very well, instead of trying to select a running back that they think is going to be the next Walter Payton. I think the Bears suffer from the same problem that the Bulls did. Let the past be the past. You ain't going to draft another Michael Jordan. Y'all tried that with D. Rose and y'all ran it. No, just rebuild and start new and stop clinging to the past. Celebrate the past for what it was, right? It was what it was, but it ain't going to be that no more. But it finally looks like the Bears got that message, and that Ben Johnson hire was a great hire. And Caleb was a really solid pick. I mean, I was in Los Angeles where Caleb was at USC, and I got to see him play a couple times, and I thought he was amazing then. Very athletic, very non-traditional quarterback, right? But he possessed all the tools. So now, fast forward, he's on the Bears. I'm in Illinois now. I get to see him play often, and that injury that happened last week. First of all, Bears fans, you dodged a bullet. I'm extremely happy for you. I was out to dinner and my brother walked in, who's a Bears fan, and the first words out of his mouth is, "Well, Caleb's out for the season." And my other little brother is a Bears fan as well, and the look on his face was, you'd have thought somebody had stole his dog, if you will, or whatever. He was just shook. He's like, "What happened? What happened? What happened?" And I'm like, "What happened? He get injured?" He's like, "Yeah, he tore his Achilles." And I was immediately like, "Oh, wow." Because I've ruptured both my Achilles, and I know what a road back that is. I mean, Aaron Rodgers, he made it back pretty quick. And these NFL guys, you know, they got super docs, and they heal well, and Caleb's young. But still, it's not an injury that you want your new quarterback to have to come back from, you know what I mean? And so with that said, I was like, "Oh man, that sucked." And the brother that walked in and said this had ruptured his Achilles as well, so he knows what that's like. Well, I'm sorry, I don't think he ruptured it completely. It was whatever. Anyway, so I was like, "Yo, you know, I've seen what I thought was an Achilles injury, only to find out that it wasn't. So hopefully this isn't the case." And Bears fans, Caleb is not injured as bad as it seemed.
They said it's a hamstring injury, and now he's going to be week to week. That's way better than an Achilles tear of any sort or any stretch, you know. So I'm so happy for the Bears fans. And I'm actually happy that I get to continue to watch him develop. Although I do say, and I posted this on social. So when you post something on social, that's a real statement, by the way. I said, Bears fans, hear me out. This injury could be good for Caleb because he's been relying on extending plays with his legs. And that's not, in my opinion, a sustainable philosophy or strategy in the NFL. You know, he dodged a bullet now, but the next one, he might not be so lucky, right? So now I think with this injury, maybe he won't be so prone to take off a run, but he'll hang around the pocket some and develop that side of his game and really be phenomenal. I mean, you know, I don't want to restrict anyone from playing the way that they play, but we saw Lamar Jackson like this, and then, you know, then he proved that he could pass in the pocket. I still think if Cam Newton had the opportunity to have a pocket, that he'd probably still be around because he was running for his life, you know what I mean? And the team was expecting him to do it that way, right? Like, that's terrible. So anyway, Caleb, we Bears fan, you dodged a bullet. I'm happy for you. I'm excited to see this Bears transformation. Although I want to caution Bears fans that this may not be an elevation from last year. I honestly think where the Bears were last year is where they should be this year. But they really outplayed where I thought they would be. So if there's a fall off this year, I don't know if it's a fall off or if it's just they're progressing at a predicted pace, if you will. Like, so anyway, just Bears fans, be cautious of that, you know. But you have every reason to be excited. I'm excited to say that the Bears fans have a reason to be excited. Cowboys are doing what they do. I mean, it's the Cowboys. It's the regular season. They're gonna win. You know, they don't really drop off until it gets close to playoffs, stuff like that. So another, but I bring up the Cowboys only to say that keep an eye on. I mean, they're always. I don't remember a year where someone goes, well, the Cowboys don't have a lot of good players. They're definitely stacked, but this year just feels different. Maybe they will get over the hump. I don't know. I'm not saying they're going to win the Super Bowl, but maybe they will win a playoff game or two. Dak looks like he's mad ready this year. And they got some weapons on the outside. They got some great receivers. They got a good team in general. And from what I've seen, the running game looks pretty decent, but it's still early, so it's so hard to tell. So that's going to do it for sports, folks. We got about, 45 minutes left in the show. Remember, the views and opinions expressed on air are solely those of the speaker and do not necessarily represent those of WEFT Champaign Prairie, Inc., station management, the board of directors, or WEFT Associates. These are my thoughts, folks. And I'm thinking we should get back into some music. I want to dedicate this next one to my own wife, Sarah, and her homie, Amber. This was their song back in college. Just rolling around, two little thugs cruising around in the Toyota Tercel doing their thing. Shout out to you women.

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Speaking of 217 Flea, they are having a night market with over 20 plus vendors, and that's going down September 26th. I believe it's from 5 to 10 p.m. So you can check them out on social media and get all the full details. There's going to be handmade creations there as well as some vintage art. So make sure you guys check them out. You can get more information at 217 Flea

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donations. 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Boom, boom, boom, boom, boom. All right, folks, we got a little over 30 minutes left in the show, about 33 and some change to be exact. I am going to hopefully leave you guys with a heavy dose of music so that

Let me see what was coming up here. I had to find my sheet of paper for you. Don't want to mislead you. So coming up, we're going to kick this next block off with, man, this song is still inspirational after all these years. Lose Yourself by Eminem. Then we got two of America's Most Wanted, Snoop Dogg and Tupac. Then we're going to keep digging into Chris. He got some Put It On Me with Ja Rule. 50 Don't Be Mad. I got to give everybody some love over here. Then we got Hypnotized. Then we got Spin Back with some more Ice Cube. Then I got Five on it. That one goes out to my boy Rob Young. He used to bump that joint all the time when we used to live together over there on Euclid. Shouts out to, if you're from Champaign and you ever sublet an apartment on campus, them used to be some of the best parties, right? Y'all know how it is. But again, we're going to start this one off with Eminem, Lose Yourself.

If you had one shot, one opportunity to seize everything you ever wanted in one moment, would you capture it?

show. That's right. We got about 10 minutes left in this show, so I wanted to send a big shout out, as I always do, to everyone that's joining. Everyone that's been joining, big ups to all my crew. Cook, Bear, Shaq, Kurtz. Heard you snuck in town. You text me, though, so that's fair. I appreciate that, bro. Happy birthday to your moms. It was my mom's birthday over the weekend as well, so I got to check those dates. Maybe our mom's birthday is on the same day. Who knows? I got to look into that. But again, big shout out to all the homies that be tuning in. Shout out to my wife, my daughter, who give me the space to do this. Big ups to everyone in the WEFT family. Shout out to the show before us, the Roots Rocks Reggae Collective. And shout out to the show right after us, the Midnight Drive. Yes, yes, y'all. And it don't stop. This WEFT stuff, we keep it real. WEF Fest is coming up. Check the WEFT calendar for the exact date. Yours truly, although I need to turn my name in. I will be trying to make it over there after I get out of church. So if you are a B-Sticks and Kicks fan, you make it over to WEF Fest, say what's up to your boy. Holler at your boy. It'd be great to see you. It'd be great to see you. Again, thank you all for tuning in and allowing me the space to do what I do here. It's fun for me. I hope it's as fun for you. I try and bring you the best from the 90s till now. Speaking of the best, earlier we were talking about sports and speaking of bringing you the best. I like to stay up to date on everything. We were talking about sports earlier and we were talking about young Caleb Williams. Well, there's another quarterback that went down. This first 2 weeks, we've seen a lot of quarterbacks go down. Jaden Daniels for the Commanders is dislocated his elbow again, so he's out. It's not looking good out there for these youngins. I don't know what's going on. What's in the food? I don't know. But anyway, Jackson Dart from the New York Giants got injured in the game this week. And breaking news, it says that he's having surgery. I need to do a little bit more research. So Giants fans, looking like he may be out for the season, according to the report that I just got. He's going to get some surgery that's going to require him to be out for the entire season. So big ups to what I call my roommates, the New York Giants, because I'm a Jets fan. Tough pill to swallow. Hopefully he comes back stronger, you know, the following year and whatnot. Keep your head up, Jackson. Keep your head up. Keep your head up, sir. Yeah, I remember this. This was a jam right here. This is the illest. You listening to B6 and Kicks, Champaign Urbana, WFT's listening area, number one hip hop show on the air. You can catch us every Thursday from 10 p.m. to midnight. Make sure you tune in, please. I'd appreciate it. Big ups to Solomon Grunge, LAZ, Sun Zoo. We're going to get Champaign, I guess, Urbana's very own Kamani Amanu Jahu, I think is what he used to roll by back in the day. We're going to get him. He's good with the new band. They're doing their thing. We're going to try to get him on the show for an interview and get some of their music. Interested to talk to him. Reminds me of some of the stuff I was attempting during my college days. So nice to see it. We got about 8 minutes left in the show. We're going to finish the show out with some music, folks. Let me see what I got for you. I feel like I got some. Let me see. Y'all didn't get to hear no Nas. No, you know what? We're going to start with this, and then I'll run the Nas. All right, folks. You listen to the best
of 90s till now, hip hop. I'm your host, OG Constant. This is B60 Kicks right here on WEFT 90.1 FM Champagne.

All right, we got about 30 seconds left in the show. Thank y'all again for joining in. Keep it locked right here on WFT 90.1 FM Champaign. We got the Midnight Drive coming up right after us. Y'all have a wonderful, wonderful weekend. Stay safe, Champaign. Stay safe. Find yourself something to do. Stay out in the streets, young folk. Streets ain't got nothing for you. I'm out.

WEFT presents The Midnight Drive.

clock strikes 12, it's time to raise some hell. So let's crank it up a level, because we're running with the devil. Welcome to another installment of the Midnight Drive. I am your host, Damian Jackson, your leader into rock discovery, nostalgia, and classic rock. Once again, I have another adrenaline-pumping, head-banging show for you. And I'm going to spare no expense on this one. I'm going to get right into it. Starting it off with a brand new song from the band Anaria, friend of the show. Name of the song is called Your Vampire. Then we're going to go with System Glitch by Alexandra, another great female vocalist. But before we get into the show, you know what I got to do. So let me get right into it. Ladies and gentlemen, boys and girls, gays and theys, freaks and geeks and the rest who walk the streets, get ready, get set, and let's rev it up.

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They will destroy you. 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These eyes do not see what you and I see. Behind these eyes, one finds only blackness, the absence of

Nothing's wrong with me. Nothing's wrong with me. 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Nothing's wrong with me. Nothing's wrong with me.

WEFT Champagne 90.1. I am back. That was Eyes of a Psychopath by Devil Inside Us, then Dying Land by Deadweight and Gabe Sabella. If y'all don't know Gabe, he was a part of Soul, still is a part of Soul, but he's also got his side projects and solo project as well, so make sure you look him up. Deadweight is one of the bands he's in, but check out his solo stuff as well. And you know what else you need to check out? Our sponsors. I guess not sponsors, but supporters. Like Urbana Arts and Culture, who provide resources such as art grants, artist opportunities, events, and other art and cultural programming. Since 2008, the program fosters a city where all residents may engage with the arts and where artists thrive and are valued. The City of Urbana's Arts and Culture program continues to celebrate Urbana's artistic and cultural diversity. More information can be found at urbanail.gov or on facebook.com/urbanapublicarts. 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Loeb, with special musical guest Ryan Groff. We Interrupt This Program at the Virginia Theater. Ticket information is available at virginia.org. I'm not gonna lie to you, man. We might need to check that out. Bob Odenkirk's gonna be there. That sounds like a good old time. But you know what else sounds like a great time? Getting back into the show. So let's get back into the music. I got That Little Voice by Scarecrow Hill, and then Persephone by October Noir. Let's rev it up.

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You're scared to stand on a battlefield, but I keep telling you all of my boots have been muddy. 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

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I hear a voice inside telling me I don't deserve happiness in my life, cause I push my evil out into the world and it's making sure I never live in the light. I got this voice

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I remember the way that you looked at me in the beginning. I hate that it's gone. The truth of the matter is this terrible situation has gone on too long. I wish that somebody had fucking told me I was losing myself before I was lost. I got this voice in my head telling me that the shadows I'm seeing are real. My brain is always fighting with my heart because I cannot trust what I feel. I keep the weight on my shoulders to myself the same way the weight on my hip is concealed. Sometimes I get in the booth and I let it all out, but you know I'm just breaking the seal.

Welcome back, my night owls. That was Live Not Fantasize by Tetrarch, and then Barbie and Ken by Scene Queen and Set It Off. And if you're looking to set it off this weekend and supporting some local artists, I can help you out with that with the Weekend Rock Report. See what I got here for you. Looks like the Writers will be at Riggs Beer Company. No cover charge. Musicians play for tips. And in case of inclement weather, the event will be canceled. That is on Friday, September 25th. That is from 6 to 8 p.m. Looks like on September 26th at Cowboy Monkey, the Convalescents will be performing. It is $10 a ticket plus, and then $19 to get in. Also on the 26th, the start of Pygmalion at Rose Bowl. There is a plethora of artists and bands. Tickets are $25 plus fees. Make sure you go check that out and go support. And if you are more on the nerdy side, looking for some things all same day on the 26th, there is a One Piece Music Symphony at Cranard Center for the Performing Arts. 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Starts at 7:30. Once again, it's on September 26th, Saturday. But all right, that is enough for me. I'll be back later on with some more of the Weekend Rock Report. In the meantime, let's get back into the show. I have Unravel by Poppy, then Devour Me by Zenobia.

WEFT Champagne 90.1. 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The Taylor Street Finale for 2026 is on Saturday, September 19th. It's already passed. 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Schedule and event information is available on Facebook and Instagram at Taylor Street Block Party. And I do miss the Taylor Street stuff. It's actually really cool. You know what else is cool? This show and the music that I get to play. So let's get back into it. Got Holy Mackerel by Les Claypool and the Holy Mackerel, and Shaky Ground by Fishbone. Let's rev it up.

I'm back. Did you miss me? Of course you did. I know you did. All right. That was Whipping Post by Allman Brothers Band, then Feeling Blue by Creedence Clearwater Revival. Now that we had some music, need to get back into the weekend rock report and only got two things for you. On September 25th from 6 to 8, there's a Friday night jam session at the Douglas Branch Library, and it is hosted by my friend and yours, DJ Rowley, a.k.a. Denzel. Make sure you go sign up, go and support some local artists, maybe some DJs, poets, whatever they may be, go check that out. And then we have Horse Lords that's going to be performing at Gallery Art Bar on September 27th at 7 o'clock. Doors open at 6, it's ages 18 and up, and tickets are $20. All right, that's all I got for the Weekend Rock Report. I gave you so much during the first one and just a little bit in the second. But you know what? I'm going to give you more of music. I got The Ocean by Led Zeppelin and then The Fire Down Below by Bob Seger.

it, ladies and gentlemen. You know what time it is. It is Last Call. Last Call is that last song of the night. But before I get into it, just want to say thank everybody for listening to the show. I'm trying to keep it going as much as I possibly can. And I hope you're enjoying it. I know having these pre-recorded is probably kind of weird, not having me doing it live and in person and not being able to do all of the interviews that I usually do, but I'm working on it. I'm trying to stay consistent. I'm looking to do some stuff here in the future, try to get some more guests on inside the rock community and just people who I know personally. So be on the lookout for that. All right, ladies and gentlemen, I got one song left and one song only, and that is Jesus Just Left Chicago by ZZ Top. And you know, me being a Chicago boy, why not put one song, place that I love dearly, even though I don't live there anymore. But thank you for listening to the show. I've been your host and your guide, Damian Jackson. Until the next one, we out.

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0: My name is Anthony Santarelli. I'm the chair of the music committee, as well as on the Roots Rock and Reggae Collective. And one of my favorite things about WEFT is the vast music collection that we have here. It's literally wall-to-wall shelves of really great music curated by our genre directors. Our collection of music here at WEFT is a sight to behold. This is music that has been collected by people who really care about the music, and that's why I think WEFT is a great source for discovering and enjoying some of the best music out there.
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Nobody can comfort you like he can. He's right there. He's right there in that car. He's right there in that living room, in that hospital room. I'm a witness. He's a keeper. He's a comforter. He's peace in the midst of your storm. He's joy in the midst of your sorrow. He's a leader. He's a God. He's a provider.

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Now you just come on with me. You may be hurting. You may be having a silent storm. That's the midnight hour where you can't find nobody to talk to. And instead of you concentrating on all that is happening to you, I want you to turn the table and begin to love on God, because he's right there to love on you. And I sing this for you. Sing it for you, woman. I sing it for you, man. I sing it for the person who feels like life is not worth living. I sing it for the person that feels like this is the day that I'm going to give up. But you won't. Because you're going to say to God,

time now for your good news for a good planet. Plastic wealth. With inadequate recycling methods, mounting plastic waste in landfills and oceans, and the continuous production of virgin plastic, the plastic problem has reached critical mass. Enter designer bacteria. Ideonella sakianensis is a new species of bacteria that has a special talent. It can eat plastic. And even better, the bacteria's waste can then be turned into new plastic. Researchers are working to accelerate the evolution of these bacteria through selective breeding and genetic modification. They aim to supercharge their plastic-eating abilities, paving the way for a recycling revolution. Scientists are even able to engineer the microbes to eliminate waste that is of a higher value than the original plastic food that they started with, as this product would be a cheaper alternative to making virgin plastic. That would mean that waste plastic would be transformed into a valuable resource, which would then incentivize the reclamation of waste plastics worldwide. The implications of this are huge, as landfills and floating garbage patches would then become gold mines, and cleaning the planet would be a financial win for millions of people. Evolving bacteria is an extraordinary way that Mother Earth is helping us to help her by creating a solution to her cancer of plastic pollution. And this is Mandy from GoodNewsGoodPlanet.com.

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When you were so close, wish I could go back, but I can't.

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I miss you like crazy, but I know we went right.

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1: 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The Bible said we have not because we ask not. But it also said that we have not because we ask amiss. And so we ask in you tonight, God, to make us careful about what we're asking for. Because we don't want to miss what you have for us. Oh, my God. 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

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We are

Hi, blues fans. Welcome to Blues House Party. Swingin' Dave with you. Gonna be here till 2 o'clock. Got a few new CDs in the mail, and we're gonna get started with one of them right now. And it is the Jerry Hunt Trio. These guys are good. And it's on the cover. There's a can of beer and a cozy that says "One More for Me, Jerry Hunt Trio." And you can see the beer can sticking up, and it's sitting on a chair. So we're just gonna start

hope she keeps that 59 Cadillac in the garage this winter up there in North Dakota, where this is from. It's Jennifer Lynn and the Groove Revival, live from North Dakota. Electric Eden is the name of the CD, and it's part of the J&R Collective label. And before that, one that's been here about a week, Billy Jeter, a tune titled Sugar, and that be Bobby Rush is who that be on the harmonica. And it's out on House of Fire Records. CD is titled Dreamland, Billy Jeter. And let's see, we also had Keb Moe in there, his brand new one. We played the title track from his Concord release, Fussing and Fighting. Yeah, a lot of that going on. And we started the set with the Jerry Hunt Trio. We played Caught in the Middle, and that new release from the Jerry Hunt Trio is One More for Me. It's got a beer can on the front of it. So, also, a brand new one in the door. We've played some Guitar Shorty here in the last week or so, and here's a Guitar Shorty live at Birmingham, Alabama CD on Master Tex Records that has just arrived in our at our door. And we just start at the top with We the People, a little short on one crucial piece of equipment today. And then it won't be I won't be short again. How about that? You are tuned to WFT Champaign 90.1 FM. Swingin' Dave with you. Be here till 2 o'clock playing the blues for you. We got announcements here. We have WEF Fest this Sunday, September 27th, on North Market Street in downtown Champaign. And it's going to be in the in the garden around the corner, I'd call it, across from the beer joint. And let's see, starting at 2 o'clock with some movie, some Greek folk. And then we had indie rock at 3 and Americana / country at 4. And some jazz from 5 to 6, and that is what is happening music-wise. Now, this is a WEF Fest is a free event, and there's free cake. So there's raffle prizes, silent auctions, WEF merchandise, vintage posters and CDs, station tours, and a live broadcast at 90.1 FM. Where else would you find it? So it's also going to be the beginning of our fall fundraiser. So I'll let you know what's coming. We're we just with our equipment, having the lights on, and it's a there's a lot of energy that goes into making a radio station, and it also takes that cold hard cash. No doubt about it. And we once again have a supporter who is doing a match. So he's going to do it up to $10,000. So whatever you give, like I gave $100 last time, well, it just turned into $200. How about that? That's a good return. That's what that is. Okay. Well, let's see. What else do we have here? Well, we got more and more music, no doubt about it. Got these
Well, yesterday I looked around. I found a few new ones, and then I didn't look far enough because I found some more this morning in a different spot that I just didn't get to. And so we got lots of new stuff here, and we're just going to keep it coming to you. Let's see, what do we have in there right now? That's a good question. I know what we have here. We have one from out east, from Peter Parsick. And it's got a Dylan tune in it, and it's a name for the same tune most of the time. But let's go with... One called I Don't Worry About a Thing. I think that's what we're going for.

down the highway. Into Rougarou country. Spit back somewhere. Outside of the city. Coming up through Chicago. Coyotes running all through Wiener Circle. We go winding round mountaintops, California, with a sheer drop off. Still make it. All through upstate New York and the West Virginia haze. Across the Pontchartrain Bridge, 25 miles. Sea monster swimming along with us. Through all this, John Perkins, we're taking

not a jealous man, but I can't have a worry in me. I ought to find a girl, yes, who will treat you fair. Entertain all these men, they just won't be on the square. I want a woman who always frowns. She's gotta treat these men like they're nothing but clowns. I want a woman who grows meaner day by day. Yes, it's hard to settle down when they mistreat you in so many ways. Fellas, beware, and fellas, beware. A sweet girl is a girl that you'll just have to share. 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And if you don't believe me, you can ask any other man

this one hasn't been around very long. A fellow by the name of Jad Tariq, J-A-D, and the last name is T-A-R-I-Q. That tune was I Want a Mean Woman, and his Mojo record release is Precious Company. Yes, indeed. And before Jad Tariq, it was Danielle Nicole doing Radical Love from her 40 Below release titled Fireflies. It's Kansas City girl. She's got it all going on. And let's see, we start that set after the noon hour with Peter Parsec and a tune

Had the Anthony Paul Soul Orchestra, a tune titled Bigger Guitar, and that's what Anthony Paul plays. He plays a bigger guitar. It's out on NOLA Blue Records. Willie Jordan featured all over the place on this great CD. It's titled What Can We Do? Get you caught up on the music there. And you are tuned to WFT Champaign 90.1 FM. Swinging Dave with you. We are going to be here till 2 o'clock. So be sure to keep in mind this weekend with WeFest coming Sunday from 2 to 6 p.m. right here in downtown Champaign, right on Market Street, basically. And it's going to be fun. Got music all afternoon, and we've got raffle prizes, silent auction, WEF merchandise, vintage posters and CDs, station tours, and we got the live broadcast going. But no cost for this event. Free cake, in fact. But they are working right on the other side of the beer garden with us, and they'll be working the crowd with the food and beverage choices. So just hope it doesn't rain. That is maybe it's just gonna stay like it is. What do you think? Let's get back to the blues. We got one here off the new Antone's 50th Presents Chicago Bound. And it is, Clifford Antone, quite the club runner at down in Austin. And you could say he's a fellow that got Sue Foley out of Canada and got her to Austin, and the rest is history. But lots of artists have come through Antone's, just countless, really countless. And there's, about 10 of them listed right here on the CD. But we're going to go down to the last track, which features John Primer with Little Ed and Beady Eye Smith on I Got My Mojo Working. Let's see how it's working today.

All right, that is Carmen Ratti Band. The tune titled Come to Me, that's the title track of this Mo Mojo record release. This band from Northern California, I would hesitate to guess. Now, the organ player, if you're interested, they call him Tony Macaroni. His last name was Lafrano. So, yeah, organ and piano. Before the Carmen Ratti Band, it was the Bel-Airs. And we played The Blues Is Walkin' from their 2020 High Tone record release, Got Love. Blues Is Walkin'. And let's see, we started this set with, I think we started with Joanna Connor doing The Sky Is Crying, her new MC record release, live on 11/11. Then we heard from the Jerry Hunt Trio, the title track on this brand new CD just in this week, Pretty Baby. And that gets you caught up on the music. I do believe you are tuned to WFT Champaign 90.1 FM, your home for the blues in East Central Illinois, where you can hear blues every weekday afternoon from 11:30 to 2, and then again on Friday night from 8 to 10. With Blues Live. So let's see now. I do want you to know, just in case you've tuned in, why Sunday is WEF Fest, and it's going to be right here on Market Street in downtown Champaign from 2 to 6. We have Greek music starting at 2 o'clock, and then we go to indie rock at 3, at 4. It's Americana / country. And number 5 is jazz. And so that's the musical lineup. There's raffle prizes, silent auction, WEF merchandise, vintage posters and CDs, station tours, and live. The live broadcast, of course. If you can't come down, you can tune it in online. So that gets you set for the weekend. At least it's a start. And we're going to get back to the music. I got too much here to play. So let's go right down here and see what we have. This one, I do believe, is the Bone Shakers, Pull Up by the Roots. It says the Berlin and Hotel Sessions, Stripped to the Bone. Okay, the Bone Shakers. Let's just go with one titled Help the Poor. Good idea, right?

Peter Parsek doing a Bob Dylan tune there, and it's the title track on his new Lightning record release. He's a New Englander. And we also heard off that same disc, we started right at the top with a tune titled Twistified. Peter Parsek got a good one going here. And let's see, we started that set with Keb Mo from a new Concord release titled The Breakdown. And we played a tune titled Every Step of the Way. Then we had Danielle Nicole, a tune titled Take Me Back, off her 40 Below record release titled Fireflies. And it is Dynamite. We got time for one more set. We will be seeing you at Weft Fest this Sunday. From 2 to 6 p.m. right here downtown Champaign on Market Street. You can't miss it. Going to be music from 2 to 6 and lots of prizes and lots of fun stuff. So hope to see you there. And let's get this last set going with one of the new ones that came in today. This one... did not know it was out there, but it has arrived, and it is the late Guitar Shorty live in Birmingham, Alabama. So let's go with one everybody knows, and it's live Guitar Shorty. So hold on.

You should have done.

He's going now. Thank you. I love you. Ladies and gentlemen, put your hands together one more time. It's a good time starting. We would like to thank our sponsors at this time. We would like to thank G&L, Fender, Sabian. And when you think about Casey, especially you think about SKB. We love you. One more time, Mr. John Morris on bass tonight. Yeah. Mr. Sam Pendleton on rhythm guitar. Yeah. Mr. Matt Crowell on keyboard tonight. I've been holding it down on drums. My name is Big Drum. Put your hands together for the artists and entertainer of the evening, Mr. Guitar Charlie.

Yeah, that's it for Boo's House Party this afternoon. Hope you enjoyed the show. We got to get out of here. We're going to turn the rhythm around to the world beat sound right after National Native News. So stick around. You're tuned to WFT Champaign 90.1 FM. You're home for the blues in East Central Illinois. Thanks for listening. We'll see you at WEF Fest, or we'll see you on the air. See ya.

0: This is National Native News. I'm Jill Freitas. An opera performed entirely in Tlingit finished its run in Juneau on Sunday. The opera is about a series of battles in Sitka between Southeast Alaska Native peoples and Russian invaders. One Tlingit clan was especially involved in that history, and texts about the battles say this is their story. But members of that clan say they were never asked for permission to tell the story in the first place. KTOO's Yvonne Crumry reports.
1: Katuhtlagau, the Tlingit Russian battles, debuted in Juneau earlier this month. After nearly a decade of work, the opera was produced by Sea Alaska Heritage Institute in partnership with Perseverance Theater. Members of the Kiksadi clan in Sitka, whose ancestors died and on whose land the battle took place, say SHI didn't consult them about the project. In August, SHI director Kahani Rosita Worrell said at a public panel that the story doesn't belong just to the Kiksadi. She said SHI had conversations about the ownership of this story back in the early 2000s, when the organization was compiling the written history of the battles.
2: We came to the conclusion that since all of our clans and the Haidas united to battle the Russians in 1802, we believed that this story was owned by all of the clans and the Haidas. So we moved forward in that way.
1: But Kiksadi clan members in Sitka see it differently. Yedikuka Dion Brady Howard is the Kiksadi clan mother. She holds important clan knowledge like songs and stories, and clan members can consult her on protocols.
3: When it comes to the Battle of 1804 in particular, that story is very much ours.
1: She said asking for permission isn't just about protocol. It's about respecting the power of these stories.
3: It's important at the very core to remember who we are and where we came from when we approach doing these kinds of things.
1: Hlu Dutin Jericho-Blang says Worrell's position contradicts the written history of the battles, which was published by SHI.
4: I think she's stating that publicly, which is revisionist from what the SHI published history is, that she is doing that to allow herself the freedom to be able to tell the story.
1: The creators of the opera based its story on an exhaustive tome of research about the battles. That book is called Anushi Tlingit Ani Ka, Russians in Tlingit America, The Battles of Sitka, 1802 and 1804. The book states that this history, quote, belongs primarily, if not exclusively, to the Kiksadi, and, quote, from the Tlingit point of view, an unauthorized telling constitutes stealing. But in a phone call with KTOO, Worrell reiterated her stance on the ownership of the story. While asked about the book's claim that the Kiksadi own the story, she attributed that discrepancy to one of the three authors in the book, the late Richard Dauenhauer.
5: I don't think he understood, the complexities of Tlingit law and ownership. So that was his assumption. And I think it's because, you know, he was interviewing, you know, primarily the Kiksadi in Sitka.
1: Worrell added that SHI has a Council of Traditional Scholars, which ensures the nonprofit maintains cultural integrity. Hope-Lang said he doesn't agree with Worrell's position on who owns the story.
4: No one individual can alienate our history from us, although she's certainly trying. So even I, a Kiksadi member, could not say to Rosita, because you're friends with me or you've studied this, I'm going to give you this history and you can mark it as whatever. I can't alienate my history from my own people. It's collectively owned.
1: And he says he doesn't want this to take away from the work so many people put into this project.
4: We have something in Tlingit language telling our history in 2026. That should be the celebration.
1: Hope-Lang sent a letter to SHI and the Sea Alaska Board outlining his concerns and asking for an apology. Worrell said SHI will respond to that letter. In Juneau, I'm Yvonne Crumry.
0: And I'm Jill Freitas.
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9: 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My goodness, thanks for tuning in to Blues House Party with your host, Swingin' Dave. He wrapped up another jumping broadcast today. We just heard from National Native News, news from Indian country, today and every weekday at 2 o'clock on WEFT. And with that wrapped up, it's time for international music. The show is called Senior Blues. My name's Craig. Pleasure to be your host on Friday afternoons for a trip around the world, musically speaking, with a lot of stops in Africa, the Caribbean, the Middle East, South Asia. There's a world of music, and you can never, you know, really do it justice or get to it all. But I try to provide you a variety of different kinds of international music, different releases, old recordings, recordings from 2026, reissued stuff, classics in global music. It all comes together here every Friday afternoon, or at least I would like to think it all comes together. I am with you every Friday afternoon from 2 until 4. Again, my name's Craig. More importantly, you're listening to WEFT Champaign 90.1 FM. We are volunteer-run, listener-supported community radio since 1981. So we're jumping up for the big 45, and in fact, we're having a birthday party coming up this Sunday, September 27, right here in front of the West Studios at North Market Street in downtown Champaign. That's from 2 to 6 p.m., coming up day after tomorrow, Sunday the 27th of September. We have live music from Karifa Aus, Greek folk music at 2 p.m. Rebecca Mangles and the Handshakes playing indie rock at 3. The Crane Alley Cats throwing down some Americana country at 4 p.m. And then at 5 p.m., the Kavi Nadu Coalition, Homegrown Jazz, celebrating WEFT right here at WEFT Fest 2026. This is a free event, and it includes free WEFT birthday cake in celebration of the first FM broadcast at 90.1 FM that went down 45 years ago. The WEFT Fest also includes raffle prizes, a silent auction, all kinds of WEFT merchandise and swag, vintage posters and CDs for sale, tours of this fine radio station, and of course, a live broadcast of the live music that's happening out on Market Street in front of WEFT. 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If you come by on Sunday for the WEFT Fest, the Haymarket Market folks will be there, as I say, to set you up with anything that you might need. Live music all afternoon. The WEFT Fest is happening on North Market Street from 2 to 6 p.m. If you ever need to know more about anything that we play or announce here on WEFT, you can always just give us a call. The number in the studio is 217-359-9338. 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Maybe you didn't catch the artist or the track that you heard, or maybe you didn't get all the details about an event or some other announcement. Yeah, just give us a call, 217-359-9338. International Sounds on this fine Friday afternoon, getting started in the Cape Verde Islands with a Cape Verdean singer named Carmen Souza. Cachupada is the name of the album, and we're going to hear a track called Luta. Vocals from the Cape Verde Islands, from an amazing set of islands in the Atlantic Ocean with a fascinating history and an amazing musical culture. It's all brought to you right here, folks. The show's called Senior Blues on WEFT.

sotto furti.

That was a choice remix there of Tony Allen's Asiko, the Nigerian Afrobeat creator, recording on Comet Records in 1999. The album's called Black Voices. 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So in your spare time, I suggest you check out the whole album. Tony Allen, Asiko, in a silent mix. And the album, once again, Black Voices. 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That is just the way we do it, folks. Coming to you live right here in downtown Champaign, shouting out to Rantoul and to Danville, to Savoy, to Tolano, to Mahomet, to Monticello, all of the areas, all of the towns and cities in our listening area right here in East Central Illinois. 2:32 here at WFT. Let's keep the music going. Internationally speaking, of course, on a show called Senior Blues. International music for you every Friday afternoon right here on WEFT.

Nice stuff there from the Horn of Africa, from Djibouti. I'm not making this stuff up. The group is called Group RTD, which is Radio Diffusion Télévision Djibouti, National Radio of Djibouti. It's recorded at the studios of the National Radio of Djibouti, and the album is called The Dancing Devils of Djibouti. I'm not making this stuff up. We heard a track there called The Pearl Necklace, or as it was sung there, Kuusha Kaare, The Pearl Necklace, from Group RTD, The Dancing Devils of Djibouti. That was a 2020 release brought to you on WEFT. Glad to be bringing this music to you on this fine Friday afternoon. Don't forget about our WEFT Fest happening right here on Market Street in front of the station, coming up on Sunday, the day after tomorrow, 2 to 6 in the afternoon. It's going to be great. Birthday cake for one and all, prizes, raffles, bargain CDs and posters. It's going to be enormous. Right after we wrap up WEFT Fest, we're going to start with our fall fundraising drive, but there's no need to wait until Sunday to kick that off. 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

0: Music from the Balkans on WEFT from a group singing traditional Jewish music and Jewish music of the Ladino variety. Shira Utefila is the name of the group. They are based in Serbia, if I'm reading this correctly. And the track was Halva Shekarola. It's a 2020 release brought to you on WEFT Champagne 90.1 FM. Thanks for listening, folks. 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Keep them coming, and we'll keep the music, news, and community information coming out to you. Let's head over now to DW Radio News, an international broadcaster based in Berlin, Germany. They do a good summary of African news stories a couple times a day. It's their Africa Link Roundup, and that brings international news into our international music programming right here on WEFT.
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2: Nigeria's mineral wealth is attracting growing international attention, and the United States wants to become a bigger player in the sector. Nigeria and the U.S. have signed a new framework agreement aimed at expanding cooperation in mining. The deal, signed on the sidelines of the UN General Assembly in New York, covers areas including geological exploration, mineral development, processing, infrastructure, and technical capacity building. Nigeria has significant deposits of critical minerals such as lithium, tin, and tantalum, resources that are increasingly important for batteries, clean energy technologies, and global manufacturing. The United States is looking to strengthen and diversify its critical mineral supply chains, and Nigeria could become an important partner in that effort. But the U.S. is not the only country with an interest in Nigeria's mineral resources. Chinese companies already have a strong presence in the country's mining sector, particularly in lithium projects. That means the new agreement could further increase international interest in Nigeria's growing mining industry. For many Nigerians, however, the bigger question is not just who invests, but what the country gains from those investments.
3: For me, it's a good development for Nigeria, but it's not just about being a good development. It's about what value will it bring for Nigeria? What gain is it going to bring? Is it going to improve the process of our mining industry? Are they not just coming? Is Nigeria not just going to be just a country that hosts for extractions? Are they going to bring a proper value, technological advancement, community where some of these natural resources will be getting extracted? What are the community people going to benefit going forward?
2: The vice president of Tigray People's Liberation Front, Emmanuel Assefa, told AFP that the conflict has escalated significantly, saying, "We are in the situation of full-blown war now." On Thursday, Ethiopia's military said it had launched a counter-offensive against TPLF forces, claiming to have inflicted heavy losses in both personnel and equipment. The military said 272 TPLF fighters were killed and about 260 others wounded. However, the figures could not be independently verified, and no distinction was provided between combatants and civilians. Fighting between Ethiopian government forces and the TPLF intensified on Thursday, a day after renewed clashes erupted in the northern Tigray region. And finally, South African President Cyril Ramaphosa has used his Heritage Day address to call for greater unity in tackling gender-based violence. Speaking during Heritage Day in the country, Ramaphosa said South Africans should draw on the strength of the country's rich cultural diversity to address current challenges and build a better future, while acknowledging the progress made since the end of apartheid and the advent of democracy. He said inclusivity, redress, and cultural democracy remain important issues that require continued attention. That's all we have for you today. I am Nondokozo Mkhunu. Thank you for listening.
0: Yes, thanks to the good people at DW Radio News for that Africa Link update. Getting back to the music now on WEFT Champaign 90.1 FM. We're your community radio station in East Central Illinois, and we're celebrating another birthday coming up this Sunday right here at the station on North Market Street in downtown Champaign. We call the celebration WEFT Fest. Kind of rolls off the tongue, WEFT Fest. And it's happening day after tomorrow, September 27, on North Market Street, right in front of the station, from 2 to 6 p.m. This being WEFT, the celebration of WEFT that we're talking about here, we've got great music, and it's from all over the world, genres and styles. We're starting off at 2 p.m. with Greek folk music from a project called Korifaos. Korifaos. At 3 p.m., Rebecca Mangles and the Handshakes, indie rock. The Crane Alley Cats on Sunday at 4 p.m., playing Americana and country. And at 5 p.m., the Kavi Nadu Coalition, bringing you jazz from the cutting edge. Kavi Nadu, band leader, the Kavi Nadu Coalition. This is a free event on Sunday here at WEFT. We always like to serve up some WEFT birthday cake in celebration of our first FM broadcast, and that happened 45 years ago. WEFT Fest also includes raffle prizes, a silent auction, WEFT merchandise, and dare I say, swag. Vintage posters and CDs from the WEFT vaults that we no longer need. Sell those to you at a bargain price. You can get a tour of the station if you are curious and you haven't been in already. And of course, this is all broadcast live right here at 90.1 FM. Radio for the people, by the people. That's what we've always been about here at WEFT. 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Thanks for listening. A new release now from an artist who's unfortunately no longer with us, Bizimungu Dieudonné, with a recording sung by his wife. It was a husband and wife duo, Bizimungu Dieudonné, in Yange Ibarusha Kwera. Music from Central Africa, brought to you on WEFT.

Music from the Congo on WEFT. Nice stuff there from Dominic Kakolobango. The album's just called African Acoustic. It's a 1999 release. Musicians from the Congo and Zambia. And we heard a track called Masanga. Dominic Kakolobango on vocals, acoustic guitar, and bottle percussion. And then on a couple of tracks, accompanied by Dizzy Manjeku on electric guitar, Elijah Wald on acoustic guitar, Alonzo on bottle and percussion, and there's a harmonica player on a couple of these tracks. That makes it a really nice album because despite the simple instrumentation and the laid-back acoustic sound of the album, there's actually a lot of variety on here. Masanga, the track from Dominic Kakolobango. Look for the album African Acoustic. Keep it right here on WEFT Champaign 90.1. Folks, we have a world of music coming up for you today in the second half of today's broadcast of Senior Blues. The name of the game is International Music, and my name is Craig. Glad to be your host on this pleasant Friday afternoon, coming to you on September 25th, 2026, just 2 days before the amazing WEFT Fest coming up this Sunday right here at WEFT, 2 to 6 in the afternoon. Plenty of information about the WEFT Fest over on our website at weft.org. There's always something musically inspiring going on here in Champaign-Urbana. Looking ahead to the weekend of October 8 through 10, the 2026 Champaign-Urbana Folk and Roots Festival will be busting loose with over 80 musical performances in downtown Urbana at various venues. The Fall Fusion Family event happens on October 10th. Performers at the 2026 Champaign-Urbana Folk and Roots Festival included Dom Flemons, Christina Vane, Esther Rose, the Poe Ramblin' Boys, Dan Hubbard, and many more. 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It's just that simple. folkandroots.org. 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Keep it right here, folks.

0: Oh, yeah.
1: That's right. That's credited to Evan Zipporin and Gamelan

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I'd like to thank you once again for tuning in, and I'd like to remind you to keep WEFT in mind as we enter our fall fundraising drive. 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So we heard Evan Zipporin, Gamelan Galak Tika. Before that, we heard some Ethiopian-inspired music with a recording called Gondar Sub from an Ethiopian-American project called Invisible System. Before that, a tribute to Sun Ra with some sounds from the Gamelan. Members of Gamelan Sekar Jaya played on that with band leader Dan Plancy. Constellation was the Sun Ra track that inspired them to put that all down. If you'd like to know about any of the tracks that we play, you can check out the playlist for the show live as I do the show on the WEFT website at www.weft.org. You can check out the track, the album, the label, the artist, whatever you need to know, particularly if you want to listen a little longer, dig a little deeper, or track down something that really scratches that musical itch. Well, the Spinatron website, available through the WEFT website at weft.org, will reveal what you heard here in a detailed way, so you can check it out if that's what suits you. Music now from somebody who was around at the beginning of Afrobeat and is still going strong, a Nigerian musician named Dele Sosimi. He relocated to England long ago and has been recording with all kinds of different musicians, different record labels, always in an Afrobeat jazz kind of idiom. And a few years ago, he put together another aspect of Afrobeat, social commentary, and recorded a great track called Too Much Information. This is the Jefte Guillaume remix of Dele Sosimi and his Afrobeat orchestra, Too Much Information. Keep it right here, folks.

Taking you out here. Dele Sosimi. TMI. Too much information. It's the name of the track. And that was the Guillaume. Jefete Guillaume remix of that Afrobeat track. Band leader, composer Dele Sosimi. Originally released in 2013. It continues to be remixed and released. Probably because it sounds so good. And it's rather topical, too. Folks, you're listening to Community Radio for East Central Illinois, WEFT Champaign, 90.1 FM. 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

Fatoumata Diawara on WEFT. A new release from her. The song is called Fala. And the disc here is called Massa on No Format Records. That's a 2026 release. Brought to you on WEFT Champagne, 90.1 FM. It's been great to bring you music this afternoon, folks, even as the rain rolled in. But I understand it's clearing up in the next half hour or so. It's probably nice for everybody. Right now it's 3:59, and it's about time to wrap up today's broadcast of Senior Blues International Music every Friday afternoon from 2 until 4. 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
1: Here's a simple truth. Israel didn't commit genocide. Israel prevented genocide.
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3: The irony is that so many New Yorkers here today will likely be the ones facing arrest and not the person wanted for war crimes and crimes against humanity.
0: Hundreds of New Yorkers, including elected officials and congressional candidates, protested outside the United Nations ahead of Israeli Prime Minister Benjamin Netanyahu's address Thursday. Over 100 people were arrested. We'll hear voices from the streets and go to the UN to speak with former Israeli peace negotiator Daniel Levy. Then, as President Trump escalates his campaign to dismantle the International Criminal Court, we'll look at the Hague Group, a bloc of countries co-led by South Africa, committed to enforcing accountability in international law and defending Palestinian rights.
4: Our numbers are growing. We will not move, and we shall not be moved. We continue to sing this anthem of resistance and solidarity because we know that nothing is more unsettling to injustice than collective voices that refuse to be silenced.
0: We'll speak to the Hague Group Executive Secretary Varsha Gandikota. And finally, crossing the red line, Biden, his advisors, and Israel's war in Gaza. We'll speak to author Akbar Shahid Ahmed. All that and more coming up. Welcome to Democracy Now!, democracynow.org, the War and Peace Report. I'm Amy Goodman in London. Israeli Prime Minister Benjamin Netanyahu delivered a defiant speech to a half-empty chamber at the United Nations General Assembly Thursday, after dozens of delegations walked out in protest at the start of his address. Netanyahu assailed his critics as anti-Semites and lavished praise on President Trump for joining Israel's strikes on Iran.
1: This battle against the barbarians, we've had no greater partner than President Trump. I thank him. I thank him for his bold leadership. He boldly confronted an enormous danger to America, Israel, and the world.
0: Netanyahu's remarks followed a speech by Palestinian Authority President Mahmoud Abbas, who addressed the General Assembly by video stream after the Trump administration denied visas to Palestinian delegates to attend the UN talks for the second year in a row. Abbas said Palestinians now face one of their most dangerous moments in history due to a, quote, genocidal war that has created an unprecedented humanitarian catastrophe, unquote. Prime Minister Netanyahu rejected allegations of genocide in Gaza as, quote, the biggest lie of the century. And Netanyahu lashed out at critics, including New York City Mayor Zohran Mamdani.
1: So to all those spreading these lies about my country and about our brave soldiers, whether they sit in this hall or in the office of the anti-Semitic mayor of New York, I say this, shame on you.
0: New York Mayor Mamdani responded in a statement, quote, as he has done time and again, Prime Minister Netanyahu used his speech to repeat baseless lies meant to sanitize his genocide of Palestinians, unquote. Netanyahu's speech at the UN General Assembly sparked demonstrations outside the United Nations Thursday. More than 100 people were arrested during a sit-in led by Jewish Voice for Peace that blocked roads near the UN headquarters. Protesters held banners that read, end the genocide and stop the U.S.-Israel war machine. Among those arrested were Oscar-winning actor Susan Sarandon, Hack star Anna Hannah Einbinder. Democracy Now! Spoke with Democratic Socialist congressional candidates Chris Raab of Philadelphia and Daria Liza Villachevalier of New York City.
3: I'm here with so many New Yorkers. to demand that Netanyahu be held accountable. He's currently wanted by the ICC. And the irony is that so many New Yorkers here today will likely be the ones facing arrest and not the person wanted for war crimes and crimes against humanity before the very body that he's set to speak in front of.
5: And for those of us who are going to Congress, we have a responsibility to speak up for all those folks who are on the right side of history but do not have enough people in Congress holding people like him to account. We are complicit in those atrocities. We are funding that genocide. We are showing up on the front lines, letting people know we see them, we care, we stand in solidarity with the people of Palestine and all over the Middle East.
0: We'll hear voices from Thursday's protest after headlines. In northern Ethiopia, Tigrayan separatists have seized control of three regional airports and launched heavy artillery attacks on government forces. The fighting erupted in Tigray Wednesday and has spread to the Afar and Amhara regions. A leader of the Tigray People's Liberation Front told the AFP news agency, quote, "We're in the situation of full-blown war now," unquote. It's the worst fighting in Ethiopia since the government and Tigray rebels agreed to a ceasefire in 2022, ending a two-year civil war that displaced millions of people, triggered a famine, and left 600,000 people dead, according to African Union estimates. Venezuela's interim leader, Delcy Rodriguez, delivered a first address to the UN General Assembly since the U.S. abduction of Venezuelan President Nicolas Maduro back in January. Rodriguez vowed Venezuela would hold elections at the right moment. Meanwhile, many in Caracas are demanding the return of opposition leader Maria Corina Machado, who's been blocked from entering Venezuela three times. Machado's largely been sidelined by U.S. officials after Maduro's abduction, even though she once had a friendly relationship with Trump as she pressured the U.S. to topple Venezuela's government by force. She also gave President Trump her Nobel Peace Prize. This is an opposition supporter in Caracas.
6: Unfortunately, the hand of Donald Trump is involved here. It is regrettable, but that's how it is. We are not fools. We notice what is happening. They are saying there is a change. My God, what change? Salaries are still the same. Hospitals still have no supplies. Political prisoners are still imprisoned. So what is the change? I don't see it.
0: The Senate has voted narrowly to reject a war powers resolution compelling President Trump to end attacks on Iran. The resolution failed in a vote of 49 to 50, with four Republicans voting in favor and Pennsylvania Senator John Fetterman, the lone Democrat, in opposition. The House and Senate previously approved a war powers resolution in June, but the White House ignored it, arguing it infringed on President Trump's powers as commander-in-chief. President Trump and First Lady Melania Trump hosted Chinese President Xi Jinping for a state dinner at the White House Thursday with executives from some of the largest U.S. companies in attendance. The guest list included Elon Musk, the world's wealthiest person, Amazon founder Jeff Bezos, OpenAI CEO Sam Altman, Google's Sundar Pichai, Meta's Mark Zuckerberg, NVIDIA's Jensen Huang, Microsoft CEO Satya Nadella, and Apple's former CEO Tim Cook. Forbes reports the billionaires attending the dinner hold a combined worth of more than $2.4 trillion. They've nearly doubled their wealth since Trump won a second presidential term in 2024. In more news from Washington, the Trump administration allowed reporters from CNN, MS Now, and Politico back into the White House around noon on Thursday, 12 hours after a Trump-appointed federal judge reversed a ban on the three media outlets. However, by Thursday evening, a TV pool that provides video coverage of White House events remained suspended, with networks promising to boycott pool coverage until CNN's participation is restored. On Thursday evening, President Trump lashed out at CNN and MS Now on a social media site, blasting the networks for failing to provide live coverage of his meeting with President Xi Jinping. Meanwhile, an Iowa judge has dismissed President Trump's lawsuit against pollster Ann Selzer and the Des Moines Register over a poll that showed Kamala Harris narrowly leading Trump in Iowa on the eve of the 2024 election. Trump went on to win Iowa 56-43%. Judge Scott Beatty rejected Trump's claim that the poll constituted a defective product, writing, quote, "Simply labeling the poll a product does not change the analysis. The rights protected by the First Amendment are not a word game, he said. In more media news, the merger of Paramount and Warner Brothers Discovery is on hold again, despite settlements reached earlier this week among Paramount, the Writers Guild, and a dozen state attorneys general. On Thursday, a U.S. district judge in California declined to immediately approve the consent decree after advocacy groups filed an emergency motion seeking more time to file a formal challenge to the media mega merger. A lawyer with the Committee for the First Amendment, one of the groups opposing the $111 billion deal, said, quote, the consent decree fails to meaningfully address or mitigate the harms that'll be caused by this monopoly merger to the entertainment industry, diverse storytelling, independent filmmaking, consumer interests, a free press, First Amendment rights, and fundamentally democracy, unquote. Meanwhile, Semaphore reports Paramount Skydance executives, including CEO David Ellison, asked trillionaire Elon Musk to join a team of equity investors in the media giant. David Ellison's father, Oracle founder Larry Ellison, previously invested $1 billion in Musk's hostile takeover of Twitter and served on Tesla's board of directors. Democrats on the House Oversight Committee are demanding answers from the Trump administration after whistleblowers described dangerous conditions and illegal practices inside the Miramar ICE jail in Florida. In a letter to the acting director of ICE and the Homeland Security Inspector General, Congress members Robert Garcia, Benny Thompson, and Maxwell Frost write, quote, ICE is detaining people, including men, women, families, and elderly people with chronic medical conditions, for days to weeks in abusive and life-threatening conditions, including overcrowded cells, prolonged shackling, inadequate access to medical care and hygiene, insufficient food, and limited to no legal access. ICE is simultaneously attempting to cover up these horrific practices, unquote, the lawmakers wrote. Miramar at one point held 342 people instead of its maximum capacity of 50. And in Spain, thousands of protesters have taken to the streets of Madrid and other cities across Spain amidst outcry over the eviction of an 87-year-old woman from her home. Mari Carmen Abascal resided in her apartment for most of her life for more than 70 years. A developer bought the apartment building, more than tripling her rent to over $1,800. That's more than Mari Carmen's monthly state pension of about $1,500. On Wednesday, police arrived at the residence, broke down the door of her home, forcibly removing her on a stretcher. She was reportedly given about 30 minutes to pack her essentials. As Mari Carmen was driven away in an ambulance, supporters shouted, "You're not alone." She remained hospitalized Thursday. Her eviction has renewed anger over Spain's worsening housing affordability crisis and calls for the government of Spanish Prime Minister Pedro Sanchez to enact stronger policies to protect tenants. This is a university employee speaking from Madrid.
7: It's simply the best illustration. It shows exactly what these evictions in the service of big business are all about. What lies ahead is a continued pursuit of profit at the expense of a basic right. Right now, there is a great deal of pain and a great deal of anger, but we're going to keep fighting.
0: And those are some of the headlines. This is Democracy Now!, democracynow.org, the War and Peace Report. I'm Amy Goodman, today broadcasting from London, where the film about Democracy Now!, Steal the Story, Please!, is playing throughout the weekend in theaters. You can check our website at democracynow.org. I'll be speaking along with the Oscar-nominated director after each film screening. Israeli Prime Minister Benjamin Netanyahu addressed the United Nations General Assembly Thursday. In a few minutes, we'll play excerpts of his address and get reaction from former Israeli peace negotiator Daniel Levy, who's at the UN right now. But first to the streets outside the United Nations, where hundreds of protesters called on world leaders to stop arming Israel and to end the genocide in Gaza. Democracy Now!'s Amber Gagarian was there.
8: Spitting in the face of truth. Stop arming Israel! Let Gaza live!
6: ahead of Israeli Prime Minister Benjamin Netanyahu's speech at the United Nations on Thursday. Hundreds of demonstrators led by Jewish Voice for Peace staged a sit-in protest in New York City, stopping traffic for more than an hour just three blocks away from the UN's headquarters. Over 100 protesters were arrested. Prominent figures such as actors Susan Sarandon, Elliot Page, Hannah Einbinder, and Cynthia Nixon attended the protest. Democracy Now! Spoke with some of the congressional candidates and elected officials who were there. This is Daria Lisa Avila Chevalier, a Democratic nominee for Congress from New York City.
3: Yeah, I'm here with so many New Yorkers to demand that Netanyahu be held accountable. He's currently wanted by the ICC. And the irony is that so many New Yorkers here today will likely be the ones facing arrest and not the person wanted for war crimes and crimes against humanity before the very body that he's set to speak in front of.
6: This is Chris Robb, a Democratic nominee for Congress from Philadelphia.
5: We got to speak up. And for those of us who are going to Congress, we have a responsibility to speak up for all those folks who are on the right side of history but do not have enough people in Congress holding people like him to account. We are complicit in those atrocities. We are funding that genocide. We are showing up on the front lines, letting people know we see them, we care, we stand in solidarity with the people of Palestine and all over the Middle East who are victims of this extraordinary regime that's working with Israel, because I'm talking about the Trump regime, and I'm talking about all those complicit in this genocide. We have to speak up. We have to acknowledge and affirm that Benjamin Netanyahu is a war criminal. He should be in The Hague, not the UN.
6: This is Abir Kawas, a Democratic nominee for New York State Senate.
3: I'm here today because Benjamin Netanyahu, who is the architect of a genocide that has been going on over 3 years, the Palestinian people, feels entitled enough to be welcomed onto the world stage. And we are letting him know that he is not welcome in New York.
6: This is Stephanie Fox, the executive director of Jewish Voice for Peace.
8: Executive Director of Jewish Voice for Peace, and we are here as Netanyahu makes his way to the UN, an institution built to prevent the exact atrocities he's perpetrating right this minute.
3: These people risking arrest to make that point.
8: It's the very least we can do in this moment, as it's 3 years of genocide rages on, backed fully by U.S. government, and the complicity starts right here in the U.S. It's absolutely our responsibility to demand that that impunity end and be replaced with accountability.
0: Thanks to Amba Gagarian and Hannah Elias for that report outside the United Nations. At least 104 people were arrested, including 9 elected officials and congressional and other candidates. Arrests included Democratic congressional nominee Daria Lisa Avila Chevalier, actor Hannah Einbinder, author Glennon Doyle, whistleblower Chelsea Manning, Democratic State Senator nominee Abir Kawas, and Democratic State Assembly member David Orkin. Over 20 New York City and state representatives participated in the demonstrations. This is Democracy Now!, democracynow.org. I'm Amy Goodman. We are broadcasting from London. As the protest took place outside the United Nations, Israeli Prime Minister Benjamin Netanyahu delivered a defiant speech to a half-empty chamber at the United Nations General Assembly Thursday after dozens of delegations walked out in protest at the start of his address. Netanyahu assailed his critics as anti-Semites and lavished praise on President Trump for joining Israel's strikes on Iran.
1: Against the barbarians, we've had no greater partner than President Trump. I thank him. I thank him for his bold leadership. He boldly confronted an enormous danger to America, Israel, and the world.
0: In his speech, Israeli Prime Minister Benjamin Netanyahu also lashed out at his critics, including New York City Mayor Zoran Mamdani.
1: Mr. Mamdani, you tried to stop me from coming here. You tried to silence me. Well, you can't silence me. You can't silence the truth. And here's the simple truth. Here's a simple truth. Israel didn't commit genocide. Israel prevented genocide. And that's exactly what Mr. Mamdani's Hamas buddies would have done to us had we not stopped them. They would have killed every last one of us.
0: For more, we go now to the United Nations, where we're joined by Daniel Levy, president of the U.S. Middle East Project, a former Israeli peace negotiator under Israeli Prime Ministers Ehud Barak and Yitzhak Rabin. Welcome to Democracy Now! It's strange, Daniel, for you to be in New York and for me to be in London, where you usually are. But if you can start off by overall responding to Netanyahu's address.
9: Well, this was the grotesque figure that we have become familiar with on the international stage, and we saw that in all its appalling lack of profundity yesterday here on this stage. I would say, Amy, that we understandably focus on the person of Netanyahu, but this goes so much deeper. We may not have him on the stage next year. We'll see what happens in the Israeli elections. But the sad truth is, it's not just about Netanyahu. That human rights for Palestinians, that a change in approach and policy, that ending genocide, apartheid and occupation are not on the ballot in Israel's election. No Zionist party is standing on a fundamentally different platform. And perhaps it's easy to understand why, when Netanyahu can get away with this, when Israel is treated with impunity, where you have, look, you had more leaders here talking in quite a strong way about their opposition to what Israel is doing, but that needs to be translated into action if we're going to see change. There's a meeting today here that I will be joining of the Hague Group, led by South Africa, to hold Israel accountable, to have an arms embargo so Israel can't continue these crimes, to stop complicity of states in Israel's illegal occupation, illegal settlements. But unless you see those measures, I don't think we're going to see change. And of course, it's unsurprising that Netanyahu should offer the kinds of words he did when just a couple of days previously, the president of the United States stood there and talked about annihilating Iran. And when elsewhere in the building, you've had equally grotesque presentations by Kushner, Blair, the guy they've appointed as governor of Gaza, Mladenov, who have been offering us these slideshows of how you're going to privatize construction projects in Gaza when the daily suffering, killing, prevention of desperately needed supplies for Palestinians, the continued occupation of Israel there, that's all ongoing. So what I'm saying is, yes, the grotesque person of Netanyahu, but let's also understand why he can get away with it. It's the impunity that so many are complicit in.
0: In his speech in the United Nations General Assembly, Netanyahu downplayed violent settlers in the West Bank as young juvenile delinquents. This is what he said.
1: They try to murder us. Thousands of attempts per year on families, peaceful families driving along the roads. They shoot at pregnant women. They shoot entire families. Of course, none of this is covered in the international press or in the social media. None of it. None of it. What they cover is a handful of young juvenile delinquents, about 150 in number, who go or throw stones, who chop down olive trees. Occasionally they lit some fires. I can't stand that. I won't stand for vigilantism. We're a country of law. So we put our shin bet on them.
0: Daniel Levy, can you respond to what Netanyahu is, how he is describing the settlers on the West Bank?
9: Well, it's very on brand for him to take this to its most extreme place by calling this a handful of juvenile delinquents. But actually, Netanyahu here is more closely aligned with many who talk about this as if the problem is settler violence. And here we have to understand that, yes,
10: there is an issue there. But there is no such thing as a settler militia, as a settler, as a settlement without the state of Israel. The problem is not a few, as he calls them, juvenile delinquents. The problem is the policy of the state and the government that he leads, and that for decades has confiscated Palestinian land, displaced Palestinian people, built these settlers, armed the settlers, put the military in, prevented Palestinians from moving freely, connected these settlements to infrastructure, to water, to sewage. So this isn't about a few juvenile delinquents, and it's also not a broader question of settler violence. This is the policy of the government of Israel. And shortly after that, if I may, Amy, he then turned, not only, look, this was a domestic election broadcast in many respects, okay? Israel's in an election, it was hot primetime TV. But he then turned beyond the Israeli electorate and he turned to Jews around the world. And this is really important because he said Jews should be proud of what Israel is doing. And you know what? We are seeing increasingly, can I finish the thought? But carry on, Amy, yes. Sorry.
0: No, go ahead.
10: Sure, I just want us to acknowledge here that there is nothing in what Israel is doing for Jewish people to feel proud of. That's not a Jewish ethic, that's not a Jewish value, and that is why, whether it's Jewish Voice for Peace and others, and you were just referencing their demonstration, that is why there is an ever-growing and more significant cohort of Jewish people saying, do not claim to speak in our name. What you are doing is a blip in Jewish history. And actually what you told us yesterday and what you proved to us is that the Zionist project, as you have lived it out, is not only a moral failure, but it is a practical failure. Because Netanyahu kept repeating, we will win, we have no choice, permanent war. You do have a choice. You can end occupation, apartheid, and genocide. And Jews around the world, whether New York or anywhere else, have a choice not to align with those policies. And that's why you see that more Jews are aligned with the mayor of New York, who Netanyahu gave a tirade against. And we saw Mayor Mamdani with his dignity and his profound humanity with his video of planting an olive tree with Palestinian family. More Jews align with Mayor Mamdani than they do with that grotesque character and the policies that he represents, Netanyahu.
0: I wanted to go to the UN Secretary General, Antonio Guterres, who said Israeli actions in the occupied West Bank raise the specter of ethnic cleansing.
11: Violence, displacement, and settlement expansion by Israel in the occupied West Bank are bulldozing the path to peace and raising the specter of ethnic cleansing. We cannot allow the two-state solution to disappear before our eyes.
0: The significance of the UN Secretary General saying this and not addressing the UN General Assembly.
10: Look, we should be focused on the fact that under international law, everything we're seeing there is a violation. You have UN independent commissions of inquiries that have made the designation that this is ethnic cleansing. We have that inquiry and elsewhere that has made the designation that these are violations of the Genocide Convention. South Africa has a case at the International Court of Justice. Israel's already in violations of provisional measures that were issued to avoid genocidal crimes, and Israel has not done any of that. And so the crucial thing is to translate those words, whether it's the words of Guterres, whether it's the words of many of Israel's allies in the West when they took to this podium, whether it's the words of so many leaders in the global South that said that if you can't uphold international law on this case, then the edifice, the structure of international legality is going to collapse. We have to translate that from words at the podium of the United Nations to policies which impose an arms embargo, which end the complicity in funding and financing Israel's illegal settlements, for instance. Every Israeli bank is involved up to their eyeballs in investments, in loans, in mortgages. And you have to disentangle that from the international financial system. It will only happen if there's more pressure, like the people out on the streets yesterday. Like what we saw, by the way, in the UK, where I normally am, where you are now, Amy, where after years of public pressure, you see a UK government that is beginning to move in significant ways in that direction. And that's what's going to change things. Unfortunately, not more empty rhetoric here.
0: And talking about grassroots actions, the mayor of New York, Mayor Zoran Mamdani, planted olive trees at Gracie Mansion, planted them alongside Palestinian families from Gaza who had lost loved ones. Your final comments, Danielle Levy.
10: I think that is precisely the kind of dignified, responsible, peace-loving approach that should be taken and that should stand in contrast to what the Israeli Prime Minister offered us yesterday. And, you know, he's shown that you can do that. You can have that olive tree planting at Gracie Mansion, and you can have the fantastic, very moving video that he released on the Jewish New Year, on Rosh Hashanah. You can straddle those divides if you believe in the universality of humanity rather than in the narrow warmongering of an ethno-supremacist state led by Prime Minister Netanyahu.
0: Danielle Levy, I want to thank you for being with us. President of the U.S. Middle East Project, former Israeli peace negotiator under two Israeli prime ministers, Ehud Barak and Yitzhak Rabin. Coming up, Varsha Gandakota, executive secretary of the Hay Group, now sitting outside the United Nations. Stay with us.

0: voices of protesters yesterday outside the UN protesting Israeli Prime Minister Benjamin Netanyahu. This is Democracy Now!, democracynow.org, War and Peace Report. I'm Amy Goodman. I'm here in London, in the UK. At the United Nations in New York this week, President Trump repeated his attacks on the International Criminal Court and urged other nations to pull out of the ICC.
1: The United States is equally opposed to the out-of-control institution known as the International Criminal Court. We will never allow U.S. service members or anyone else to be investigated or given show trials by an anti-American tribunal with no jurisdiction over us. They're an evil group of people. I call on all nations that are members of the ICC to officially resign from this rogue institution immediately.
0: Trump's speech came just a month after the U.S. imposed sanctions on the president of the ICC and a senior prosecutor who was part of the team that issued an arrest warrant for Israeli Prime Minister Benjamin Netanyahu for crimes against humanity in Gaza. The United States is reportedly preparing new sanctions on the entire International Criminal Court itself, as well as entities that cooperate with it. While President Trump's attacking the ICC, a coalition of nations has formed the Hague Group to defend international law in solidarity with the people of Palestine. The Hague Group was established last year by eight countries: Bolivia, Colombia, Cuba, Honduras, Malaysia, Namibia, Senegal, and South Africa. We're joined now by Varsha Gandhikota, Executive Secretary of the Hague Group, also the Co-General Coordinator of Progressive International. We thank you so much for being with us, Varsha. There you are outside the United Nations. If you can start off by talking about this direct threat on the ICC, on the International Criminal Court, and respond to what President Trump said in his UN address.
2: Thanks for having me, Amy. It's an absolute low point for the sacred grounds of the United Nations that President Trump has shown up here and attacked the international legal order. And this isn't the first time that he's done it. We've seen these attacks on the ICJ, we've seen these attacks on UNRWA, we've seen attacks on UN special rapporteurs like Francesca Albanese. But this particular announcement about sanctioning the court as a whole, its bank accounts, its software, its staff, its officials, wherever they may be in the world, is an absolute low point, but opens a clear opportunity for all of the other countries in the world to rise up, to use the tools at their disposal within national legislations, like blocking statutes that exist in China, that exist in the European Union, that exist for countries across the Global South, to create alternate payments, to create alternate softwares, to halt the effect of unilateral bullying from the United Nations and the United States.
0: How does this differ, Varsha, from individual people associated with the International Criminal Court being sanctioned, which has made it very difficult for them? We should say the International Criminal Court and the International Court of Justice. But now what this would mean for the entire court system at The Hague?
2: In practice, Amy, we're not talking about a few individuals, but anyone and any institution across the world that cooperates with the court essentially coming into what is a giant dragnet

0: I want to go to South Africa's foreign minister, Ronald Lamola, who spoke earlier this week at the historic Riverside Church in New York City. It's where Dr. King gave his address a year to the day before he was assassinated, his speech against the war in Vietnam. Lamola spoke about South Africa's commitment to the Palestinian cause and the need for international solidarity to end Israel's genocide. South Africa's co-chair of the Hague Group. This is an excerpt of what the South African foreign minister said.
1: After years of pushing and marching, ordinary people across the world compelled the international community to declare apartheid a crime against humanity in South Africa. More than 8 years since its adoption, the UN Charter's principles of fundamental human rights, the dignity and the worth of every person, and the equal rights of nations, large and small, are more important than ever before. When we approached the ICJ, the UN's principal judicial organ, to challenge Israel's violation of the Genocide Convention, we did so as part of our commitment to upholding and defending international law and multilateral institutions. We acted because we knew what the global solidarity can do. In so doing, we summoned the same global solidarity that broke apartheid in South Africa to help dismantle the apartheid under which Palestinians continue to live. We chose to act because democratic South Africa was made possible by multitudes of ordinary people who heard and answered our call for freedom in our lifetime. We acted to stop Israel's impunity and to secure justice for a people suffering a live stream genocide that you see in real times in your fingertips. This has not been a solitary journey because of all of you. Many countries, some of whose representatives are here today, have joined this effort to put a stop to the destruction of the Palestinian life. The Hague Group embodies that solidarity, camaraderie, and shared conviction that concrete action is needed to uphold an international order based on the rule of law. In the face of grave injustice, silence is complicity. As one of the 20th century's greatest beneficiaries of international solidarity, we have no choice but to act despite trials and tribulations and challenges that we face as a result of our choices to act in defense of humanity. We carry this challenge as a badge of honor. Today we declare that indeed we are many. Our numbers are growing. We will not move and we shall not be moved. We continue to sing this anthem of resistance and solidarity because we know that nothing is more unsettling to injustice than collective voices that refuse to be silenced. Let me conclude by borrowing another rallying cry from the people of Sophiatown in South Africa, who a little over 70 years ago took racial segregation head on and declared in the face of apartheid bulldozers, "We will not move. Ons dakni, ons pola hier. Amandla. All power. All power. All power. Amandla. Away to. Amandla. Away to." Thank you very much.
0: South Africa's foreign minister, Ronald Lamola, speaking Monday at the historic Riverside Church in New York City. He was speaking in front, next to a sign, "We shall not be moved," which was the theme of the night. Among those who spoke was independent senator, Democratic Socialist Bernie Sanders of Vermont. To hear an excerpt of that speech, you can go to democracynow.org. Varsha Gandakota, you're head of the Hague Group. You're meeting inside the United Nations today. In this last 30 seconds, the point of this meeting.

0: meeting and who will be there.
1: This meeting is an extraordinary meeting in defense of international law. Amy, you mentioned that we began as a group of nine nations in January 2025. Today, it will be nearly 40 countries meeting to ask what are the three significant shifts that we need to make, from complicity to compliance, from impunity to accountability, and towards a new multilateralism. Exactly as Foreign Minister Ronald Lamola mentioned in his speech at Riverside Church, we want to win the victory similar to the victory against the South African apartheid regime, through a UN Special Committee Against Apartheid, through a Security Council UN arms embargo, and ensuring that all countries come together to coordinate their actions at the national level so that international law isn't just something that's proclaimed or declared, but actually practiced and enforced.
0: Varsha Jagandakota, I want to thank you for being with us. Executive Secretary of the Hague Group. Will link to your new piece in The Guardian, which is headlined, Israel and the U.S. have battered the international legal order. The impunity must stop. Coming up, Akbar Shahid Ahmed. He's author of the new book, Crossing the Red Line, Biden, His Advisors, and Israel's War in Gaza. Stay with us.
2: Solo le pido a Dios que este frío no me sea indiferente.

0: Bajo ese viejo arco en Arizona, que nos susurra, no hay barrera en la mente.
1: Solo le pido a Dios, I only ask God, popularized by Mercedes Sosa and performed by the Chilean American musician and producer Nicolas Jaar in our Democracy Now! Studios this week. This is Democracy Now!, democracynow.org. I'm Amy Goodman. We end today's show with journalist Akbar Shahid Ahmed. His new book is Crossing the Red Line, Biden, His Advisors, and Israel's War in Gaza. The book is based on interviews with more than 150 officials and others involved in shaping the Biden administration's policies in the Middle East. Akbar Shahid Ahmed covers U.S. foreign policy for The Washington Sun. Welcome back to Democracy Now!, Akbar. This is a fascinating book. What I found so interesting is that so many of these officials who spoke to you did not want to be identified. Can you talk about why that is? And as we talk about what's happening in Israel-occupied territories in West Bank and Gaza, why you have chosen to write a book on the Biden administration?
2: Thanks for having me, Amy. I think it's so crucial to look back at the Biden administration's policy for two reasons. First, because the policies that we've seen entrenched and frankly worsened and become more dangerous and deadly under Donald Trump were really established by Biden's team. The full unprecedented blockade on Gaza, a real U.S. tolerance of expanded violence in the occupied West Bank, Lebanon, Syria, and a dodging of accountability for what U.S. government officials very often know are violations of American and international law. I also think when we look at people like the policymakers, some of whom you interviewed earlier, Daria Lisa from New York, the agenda that they are setting out when they talk about a different approach to Gaza, to Israel-Palestine, to respond to the popular demand for a new U.S. position there, that hinges on the Biden team. A lot of the people I talked to, as you mentioned, were anonymous for fear of reprisal, for fear of pro-Israel hardliners preventing them from getting future jobs. And what's shocking about this kind of Biden team, too, and the culture I cover, is that meanwhile, the architects of that Gaza policy, figures like Biden's Middle East advisor, Brett McGurk, who was celebrated this week at the UN, Jake Sullivan, positioning himself to be in a future Democratic administration, they're not afraid of facing any reprisal for their choices that very often were enabling atrocities.
1: So if you can talk about their significance and what exactly they did in the Biden administration, you argue, obviously, that they set the stage for what Trump has simply escalated.
2: I think
1: and who was speaking inside against what was happening?
2: Absolutely. So President Biden, a longtime professed Zionist, right? And obviously in mental decline, as we now know, in that final year or so of his presidency, it was really him and this small group of about four men around him. Sullivan and McGurk, who I mentioned, Tony Blinken, the Secretary of State, John Feiner, his Deputy National Security Advisor. What I heard so often from officials was the sense that Gaza policy was treated differently. Even officials up to the cabinet level, officials in intelligence positions, people in nonpartisan career jobs told me they were seeing the president less and involved less than they had been even earlier in the Biden administration and in handling crises like Ukraine, Sudan, other top issues. What this has led to in the Trump era is really a tolerance of increased Israeli escalation, right? So if we look at a policy like the Iran war, the Biden administration very often positioned itself as a defender of Israel as Israel was escalating, as we've discussed on the show, again and again versus Iran, making clear that they were kind of building up for the assault we've now seen with all its consequences. The Biden team made the choice, rather than tell Israel, we need you to rein this in. And importantly, while they were publicly saying they wanted to avoid a regional war, to send the troops, to send the weapons that made these escalations now under Trump possible. When we think about who was challenging this, there were some figures. I mean, Samantha Power, famously author of a book on genocide, was Biden's U.S. aid chief. She, to a degree, was someone who inside the administration was arguing for a different approach. But I'll note, Amy, that a lot of those figures weren't willing to resign. And frankly, other than Power, even in talking to me for the historical record, weren't willing to put their names on what they had said, or importantly, to criticize their colleagues. And I think until you break from those cycles of tolerating mass civilian casualties and U.S. officials' role, you're not going to have a different approach.
1: Okay, I want to go to President Biden's national security advisor, Jake Sullivan, back in 2024, denying Israel's carrying out a genocide in Gaza.
3: We believe Israel can and must do more to ensure the protection and well-being of innocent civilians. We do not believe what is happening in Gaza is a genocide. We have been firmly on record rejecting that proposition. We have paused the shipment of 2,000-pound bombs because we do not believe they should be dropped in densely populated cities.
1: And the State Department spokesperson under former President Biden, Matt Miller, admitted in May last year that he believes Israel committed war crimes in Gaza. This reversal came after he spent more than a year as the face of the Biden administration's foreign policy, repeatedly defending Israel against allegations of war crimes and genocide. This was Miller speaking in April of 2024.
4: We have been very clear that we want to see Israel do everything it can to minimize civilian casualties. We have made clear that they need to do operate at all times in full compliance with international humanitarian law. At the same time, we are committed to Israel's right to self-defense.
1: But during an interview with Sky News in June, Matt Miller said he believed Israel did commit war crimes in Gaza and that Israeli soldiers are not being held accountable.
5: I don't think it's a genocide, but I think it is without a doubt true that Israel has committed war crimes.
6: You wouldn't have said that at the podium.
5: Yeah, look, because when you're at the podium, you're not expressing your personal opinion. You're expressing the conclusions of the United States government.
1: I mean, you're at the podium expressing the views of the government, not my own views. Akbar Shahid Ahmed, that was Matt Miller, what he said. If you can elaborate on this and how the tone was set right through the top and exactly what we're talking about now, you had President Biden and the person who may run for president again, Kamala Harris. And the significance of what she did when she was running for president and lost, and then how she views this issue today, what you understand.
2: The kind of denials that you highlighted there, Amy, was so crucial to sustaining this horrific policy. Because as I reveal in my book, figures like Jake Sullivan and Brett McGurk, Biden's Middle East advisor, were, for instance, telling their colleagues, we don't believe the Palestinians are starving. They don't look skinny in the photographs. That sends a signal throughout the entire U.S. government apparatus of what the top of the system thinks, chilling people further down. Also, when you look at that Matt Miller statement, what I illuminate in Crossing the Red Line and hope people can take from it for future policy and for accountability is a system of denial. The Biden administration in 16 months never reached a single firm conclusion of a war crime. But I was told by several lawyers, State Department, White House, in the words of one, if they wanted us to find a war crime, we could have confirmed it. Instead, the Biden administration sustained what one official described to me as, quote, herd impunity, essentially allowing plausible deniability because, as Matt Miller says there, the U.S. government never confirmed. So there wasn't that one piece of paper that required them to say something happened that was a war crime or ethnic cleansing. Meanwhile, I reveal in the book they were using the term ethnic cleansing all the time. On Harris, she wasn't a major player in these decisions. That doesn't wash her hands of responsibility, right? And I've asked her team repeatedly if she wants to express specific regret right up until August of this year, just before this book tour. They haven't been willing to provide any kind of statement on policies she would have opposed. And in my reporting, again, nearly 175 interviews, I never found evidence that Harris pushed for a policy change, although sometimes she pushed for rhetorical shifts to show more sympathy towards Palestinians.
1: Back in 2024, when she was vice president, Kamala Harris called for a ceasefire in Gaza, made the comment in a speech in Selma, Alabama, marking the 59th anniversary of Bloody Sunday. This is what she said.
7: And given the immense scale of suffering in Gaza, there must be an immediate ceasefire. Yeah! For at least the next 6 weeks, which is what is currently on the table. This will get the hostages out and get a significant amount of aid in. This would allow us to build something more enduring, to ensure Israel is secure and to respect the right of the Palestinian people to dignity, freedom, and self-determination. Hamas claims it wants a ceasefire. Well, there is a deal on the table. And as we have said, Hamas needs to agree to that deal. Let's get a ceasefire. Let's reunite the hostages with their families. And let's provide immediate relief to the people of Gaza.
1: So that was Vice President Kamala Harris speaking in Selma, calling for a six-week ceasefire. Then you have the DNC. And Akbar Shahid Ahmed, this is particularly significant, as we were there at the at her presidential convention. When people sat down overnight, the uncommitted demanding a Palestinian-American legislator be also able to address the DNC, they were denied that. Talk about Kamala Harris's role in that.
2: I remember you and Armin and me covering that sit-in, Amy, right? We were there with them for hours. And what was so significant about that moment was these were people saying, we're Democrats. We want to help you win the election and defeat Donald Trump. They were not saying by any means, we're your opponents. Instead, what Harris and her team did was reach a decision at that point to not permit a Palestinian speaker. And I was told in my reporting to sort of present the idea of a Palestinian-American speaker after, by the way, an Israeli-American couple whose son was held hostage had already spoken, to present that as too politically risky, something they weren't willing to do. I wasn't able to confirm whether Harris made that call, the donor class made that call, or figures like Jen O'Malley Dillon, the Biden campaign manager who was still running her campaign, that the fact that it's that kind of collective ethos of treating Palestinians that way also gives a lie to the Biden administration's repeated claims that they were, quote, the most diverse administration in history. They were running with that kind of administration. Harris was running as a historic candidate to potentially be the first woman president, half black, half South Asian, speaking at places like Selma, while I was told the people who actually made the decisions, particularly on Gaza, were by no means representing a broad range of experience or a broad range of diversity in this country. And Palestinians and various communities inside the Democratic coalition felt really dismissed. I was told by one Harris campaign staffer after her speech at that convention, well, we felt we got everyone except the Muslims and Arabs. So that's what it was. That gives you a taste of the ethos.
1: In this last minute we have together, in your book, Crossing the Red Line, Biden as advisors and Israel's war in Gaza, what do you want people to take away from this as we move forward?
2: I hope people understand there was a bipartisan continuity between Trump and Biden on Israel-Palestine prior to October 7th that helped fuel the conditions that led to that attack and the atrocities of that day, the war that followed, and then the Biden administration, as I detail in the lame duck period, despite new intelligence findings, despite new legal conclusions, essentially enabled Trump to get on a path to the Iran war, to have a Gaza ceasefire in which Palestinians were still consistently being denied food and medicine that's not optional under international law, and to permit continued fighting in Lebanon and beyond, as we've seen. So I hope people understand that that's a pattern that can be broken.
1: Akbar Shahid Ahmed, I want to thank you so much for being with us, author of Crossing the Red Line, Biden, His Advisors, and Israel's War in Gaza. The book is just out. And that does it for today's show. I am in London for the weekend. Steal the Story, Please is playing at the Hackney Picture House tonight. I'll be speaking afterwards with director Carl Diehl of the film Steal the Story, Please, about Democracy Now. Sunday at Cinema Lumiere, also in London and South Kensington, and then in Lewis, then to Copenhagen and Berlin. I'm Amy Goodman.
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0: to Between the Lines, presenting news and analysis of critical issues affecting our communities, the nation, and the world. I'm Scott Harris. This week we present Sarah Kendzior, a journalist and best-selling author who assesses the state of the nation under Donald Trump's relentless authoritarian onslaught and what we can expect if the Democrats take back control of the House, the U.S. Senate, or both. Dr. Lynn Goldman, professor of environmental and occupational health at George Washington University, who talks about the dangers of the Trump regime's repeal of power plant emission regulations and what's being done to oppose it. And Miranda Bogan of the Center for Democracy and Technology, who examines the potential danger of increasingly powerful artificial intelligence systems and growing calls for slowing down development and regulation. But first, we begin with a summary of some of the week's underreported news stories.
1: South America is reducing hunger faster than any other region in the world. New figures from the UN Food and Agriculture Organization show the share of South Americans facing food insecurity has fallen by roughly one-third since 2020. Brazil has led much of the progress, joining Chile and Guyana among countries where chronic hunger has fallen below the threshold used to track countries on the UN's World Hunger Map. The Economist credited the late leftist Venezuelan president Hugo Chavez for establishing state-subsidized supermarkets. Argentina's progressive presidents Néstor and Cristina Kirchner funded comedores populares, or soup kitchens, for the public good. Brazilian President Luiz Inácio Lula da Silva's Bolsa Família program, which provides income support to ensure children attend school and receive vaccinations, has become a model for social safety net programs across the continent. But major challenges remain: the climate crisis, crop failures, and the potentially powerful El Niño threaten future food supplies. Despite those challenges, UN officials say South America has a realistic chance of becoming the first major world region to eliminate hunger by 2030. A controversial 900-mile oil pipeline across East Africa is nearing completion despite years of opposition from environmental and human rights groups. According to the Yale Environment 360 blog, the East African Crude Oil Pipeline, or ECOP, will carry oil from two fields near Uganda's Lake Albert to an export terminal on Tanzania's east coast. One of those projects, operated by French energy giant Total, extends into Murchison Falls National Park, a major wildlife refuge and important elephant migration corridor. Environmental groups that filed a legal challenge in London seeking to halt the pipeline project warn that oil development threatens wildlife, waterways, and communities along the pipeline's route. The project crosses more than 10,000 subsistence farms and dozens of protected areas. The oil exported through ECOP could ultimately produce an estimated 379 million metric tons of carbon dioxide over the project's 25-year lifespan, exacerbating the climate crisis. Ugandan President Yoweri Museveni argues the oil industry will generate jobs, investment, and economic growth. But critics question how much local communities will benefit because the oil is initially destined for export. The oil drilling and pipeline project has affected more than 100,000 people amid allegations of unfair compensation, intimidation, harassment, and abuse of people living in its path. The proposed 650-mile Bridger oil pipeline expansion project, planned to be built across Montana and Wyoming, hit a regulatory roadblock after Montana officials withdrew a key waiver granted to the developer. The Bridger pipeline, nicknamed Keystone Light, is a smaller version of the Keystone XL pipeline canceled by President Biden in 2021. The Bridger project would carry dirty high-sulfur Canadian tar sands oil from Alberta to Cushing, Oklahoma. The Trump administration has expedited the project's federal environmental review and granted a cross-border permit, with construction proposed to begin as early as July 2027. Montana's Department of Environmental Quality reversed course after the environmental law group Earth Justice challenged its decision to allow the Bridger pipeline owner to omit financial, economic, and baseline environmental information from its permit application. The state agency now says the company must provide that information before the permitting process can move forward. Critics argue that the earlier waiver was designed to keep the public in the dark on the project's potential harmful impacts. This week's news summary was compiled by Bob Nixon. For Between the Lines, I'm Anna Manzo.

0: Since his re-election in November 2024, Donald Trump has been back in the White House for over 20 months. Every single day since his return to the presidency, his administration has launched a torrent of alarming actions that directly attack democratic institutions, free speech, the Constitution, environmental and corporate regulation, public health, the rule of law, ethics, and human rights, targeting hundreds of thousands of immigrants for violent assault and deportation, while engaging in brazen acts of unprecedented corruption. With Trump's relentless authoritarian onslaught, a large cross-section of Americans are angry, depressed, and feeling overwhelmed, with many tuning out the news, or over time gradually accepting this madness as normal. But there are also literally millions across the country who are actively protesting Trump's policies, his cruel ICE raids, his reckless war in Iran, his irrational tariffs, and his active plot to subvert the outcome of this November's election. Your reporter spoke with Sarah Kendzior, a journalist, anthropologist, and researcher who's the best-selling author of several books, including her latest, The Last American Road Trip, a memoir, and is the former co-host of the popular Gaslit Nation podcast. Here she assesses the state of the nation and what we can expect if the Democrats take back control of the House, the U.S. Senate, or both.
1: You know, we have had 10 years of Trump, and the Biden interlude was really Trump and his backers continuing to operate behind the scenes because they were never punished, even for open acts of sedition in January 2021. So this has just been nonstop kind of bad news for a decade. And then you add in things like AI technology, climate catastrophes, you know, all of these other factors, which, of course, Trump and his administration are doing nothing to stop. They're trying to exacerbate them. And, you know, it is very overwhelming. I think there's a big difference between expecting the worst and accepting it. I think it's normal and rational to expect Trump and his backers to do the worst possible things for America, the worst things for ordinary average Americans. But that doesn't mean you accept it. It doesn't mean that you kick back and, you know, sort of shrug and say, well, you know, I accept this abuse of migrants. I accept this abandonment of the next generations and so forth. You know, you have to retain your moral core. And I wrote an essay about that a decade ago called We're Heading Into Dark Times, you know, that gives advice about how to, you know, to keep that moral core. And one thing I recommended people do is just keep a diary, like write down every day what lines you wouldn't cross, what values you maintain no matter what. And that way, even when you feel, you know, shook up and panicked, you still have a sense of who you are within this broader struggle.
0: Sarah, if the Democrats take control of the House or the Senate or both, they face an enormous challenge of reconstructing our broken nation's democratic institutions. They probably won't get a chance to really do that until they have a trifecta, the House, Senate, and the White House, maybe the following year in 2028. Democrats aren't very good at accountability. We've seen failure after failure with George W. Bush. There was never any Democratic Party effort for accountability about mass surveillance or torture. In the case of Donald Trump, Merrick Garland, the attorney general under Joe Biden, he waited 2.5 years to prosecute Trump after the January 6th insurrection that killed a bunch of people and, of course, was a blatant attempt to overthrow the elected U.S. government. Democrats back in power in Congress, what do you think?
1: I mean, I think a lot of them are in on it, like not most of the Democrats, but definitely the top ones. I think they're in hock to their donors, in particular AIPAC, Silicon Valley donors, fossil fuel donors. You know, a lot of them overlap directly with the Republicans. You know, you have the same lobbying groups and the same corporations paying off everybody on both sides of the aisle so that there isn't any true representation. And, you know, again, it's like people forget, like, the Democrats did actually win in 2020, and they got the House, the Senate, and the presidency, and then they failed to enact even their most basic campaign promises. I mean, one I'll never forget is just, you know, that they resolved to protect the Postal Service. That was a major issue because Louis DeJoy had tried to tamper with the election. And then when Biden, you know, replaced people on the Board of Governors that, you know, selects who's in charge of the Postal Service, he picked people that would protect DeJoy. So this whole situation we're having now with mail-in ballots and the legitimacy of the election and whether Trump is going to, you know, start to claim that, that votes are illegitimate because of it, all could have been prevented had Biden just fulfilled his campaign promise on the most basic thing, like the Postal Service. But they didn't do it. They had 2 years to get this stuff done, and they failed. And I think that because the Republicans are so overtly horrible, there is a good chance that Democrats will win, including in places they haven't won in a long time. But that shouldn't really be seen as an endorsement of the Democrats as much as just, you know, real fear and hatred of the Republicans, because they just, they don't follow through. They have this constant rotating villain that just, you know, switches sides. It was like Joe Lieberman when I was younger. So, you know, Connecticut shout out there. Yeah. Now it's John Fetterman. It was Kristen Sinema. You know, there's always one who just switches, and then you end up with like a 51-49 vote and it doesn't pass and it's a mess. And so I kind of wonder who that person will be. It's very frustrating. I sometimes think the greatest success will be more in governors or mayors or people who can issue, you know, direct orders and get direct results, like the way Mamdani has been doing in New York. And, you know, obviously he has his flaws too, but it seems like he moves at a much faster pace without a lot of this nonsense that the, you know, Biden folks especially did. Like, remember the Senate parliamentarian? Like, suddenly all these characters come out of the woodwork whenever anyone has a good idea, and they're like, no, impossible, that can never happen. And then everybody's like, you know, what did I vote for? Like, why did I spend all this time, you know, I've heard this from volunteers, like, why did I spend all this time volunteering to campaign for people and help them for free when they are no desire to help me and they're doing nothing to stand up to all this red tape and bureaucracy either. So
0: that was Sarah Kendzior, a journalist and best-selling author of The Last American Road Trip, a memoir. Find a link to her Substack newsletter and related analysis and commentary by visiting our Between the Lines website at btlonline.org. In February, the Trump administration's Environmental Protection Agency finalized its rescission of the 2009 greenhouse gas endangerment finding, which cleared the way for their September 14th elimination of regulations that limit planet-warming emissions from coal and gas-fired power plants. This move repeals the Biden-era rules that required existing coal and new gas plants to capture at least 90% of their carbon emissions. The now overturned regulations also tighten restrictions on coal plants' release of mercury and other toxic metals, which pose significant health challenges, especially to children and pregnant women. Trump's actions are part of the Project 2025 playbook, the Heritage Foundation's blueprint for rolling back environmental protections, women's rights, civil rights, and other federal regulations protecting people from the predations of the fossil fuel industry, tech bros, and the billionaire class in general. Between the Lines' Melinda Tuhu spoke with Dr. Lynn Goldman, professor of environmental and occupational health at George Washington University, a pediatrician, and former assistant administrator for toxic substances at the Environmental Protection Agency. Here she talks about the dangers of the Trump regime's elimination of power plant emission regulations and what's being done to oppose it.
2: The endangerment assessment, the only basis that they have for criticizing it, which I completely disagree with, is that we should only be looking at the direct health impacts caused by the actual greenhouse gas pollutants. And I would be the last to say that carbon dioxide harms us per se. Methane can harm us, but not at the levels that we're concerned about for destruction of our climate and our planet. But methane at those levels isn't poisoning us. I would agree with that. Some of the other greenhouse gases actually are toxic, but you know, that's not what they're focused on. And I think CO2 and methane are the big ones. But every time we're emitting CO2 and methane, it's because we are doing combustion of fuels that also emit particulate matter pollution, nitrous oxides, and other pollutants that do immediately directly harm our health. And so as a public health person, I look at the whole thing. You know, that's what you're breathing. That's what you're getting. But I also think that the fact that the way greenhouse gases harms our health is through changing our planet, basically making it uninhabitable. That is important for the health of children and people. And there are many pollutants where they harm us through indirect means, which, by the way, also I would say this administration has been attacking regulations on some of those. I'll give you an example of another one, mercury. So mercury is emitted by the combustion of coal, but the toxicity I'm worried about, is it because you're breathing that mercury in the air from those coal emissions? No, those coal emissions are falling out into water, being converted by microbes into methyl mercury, being magnified into the food chain, and then being eaten, and then poisoning the brains of developing fetus and children. It's because it happens that way, does that mean to me as a public health person that I will ignore that it's coming from coal combustion? No. The whole point of protecting the public's health is going upstream and preventing the pollution in the first place. Every single hazard that was identified by the endangerment assessment, the magnitude is greater than what people thought when that original report was released.
3: If there's a lawsuit, and I guess lawsuits get filed after these decisions get made, you can't do them before that. Now that they've announced this and there's a lawsuit, does that keep these changes from happening, or can they go forward until the lawsuit's resolved?
2: I think the action needs to be published in the Federal Register, then that can trigger them filing suit. Those who are suing can attempt to talk a judge into issuing a stay on a regulation while the suit is being considered. So that's a possibility that there would be a delay through that. I think one thing that a lot of us are focused on is the fact that, you know, it was several years ago that the U.S. Supreme Court in Massachusetts versus EPA made a decision that indeed EPA is authorized to regulate greenhouse gases and needed to do so. And that spurred EPA into the process of making that happen. Supreme Court now, I think industry may hope, might come up with a different decision. And there's a concern that there could be a departure from a precedent in the way that we've seen some decisions get reversed. And I'm hopeful not, but I think that could be part of the strategy that's being played out. I'm sure that the EPA is aware that there will be litigation and that there's a potential for a stay, but they may be hopeful seeing a case like this advance to the Supreme Court and being able to win, you know, for once and for all, you know, on this issue.
0: That was Dr. Lynn Goldman, professor of environmental and occupational health at George Washington University and a member of the Environmental Protection Network, made up of hundreds of former EPA staffers. Find more analysis and commentary on the Trump regime's elimination of power plant emission regulations by visiting our Between the Lines website at btlonline.org.

0: In recent weeks, concern over the potential dangers of advanced artificial intelligence intensified after former OpenAI and Anthropic researcher Jacob Coxon resigned, warning that AI companies are racing towards self-improving superintelligence without adequate safeguards. His warning came as prominent AI executives, including Dario Amodei, Sam Altman, and Elon Musk, have acknowledged serious risks from increasingly powerful AI. Adding to those concerns, OpenAI disclosed incidents in which experimental AI agents concealed mistakes, fabricated information, sought unauthorized access, and attempted to evade human controls, behavior the company described as a warning shot about the challenges of keeping more capable AI systems under control. Although there's been growing nervousness and concern in recent years about the potential of AI to cause harm, recently revealed behavior of AI agents deceiving humans, bypassing guardrails, and sophisticated AI collaboration to hack external networks has triggered more focused public debate on the need to slow down development and impose regulation. Your reporter spoke with Miranda Bogan, director of the Center for Democracy and Technology's AI Governance Lab and chief technologist, who assesses the potential danger of increasingly powerful AI systems and growing calls for AI regulatory legislation at both the U.S. federal level and internationally.
1: Well, what I can tell you is that folks who are close to the companies developing this technology are worried about what they term in a technical phrase as recursive self-improvement, which is when AI models will conduct their own research to continue to improve their capabilities, et cetera. Myself and my organization haven't been focused on that particular threat model because we are really thinking about what are people's experiences today with the technology that's already in their lives and being imposed on them. And in both cases, what we see is that often the decisions to move forward with the technology or to engage in certain types of training activities in terms of technical development are just made very, very quickly. People are feeling pressure to move quickly, and that doesn't typically lead enough time to think about, is this something we want to do? Have we mitigated the risks of this? And is this a future that we want to walk into? And that's what we're hearing the calls from leaders today saying, that we would like to slow down because we don't feel like we've been able to do that work. And moving quickly at this point seems like it's a bigger risk than a benefit. And I think that's long been the case. And hopefully the developers, the leading developers, will step back and say, what are we actually building for? And is this the right move?
0: One of the key issues being discussed now, and again, it's good there's a focus on this, is the need for regulation of AI development. Even the owners of the AI companies are supporting some form of government regulation. However, they're not being very clear about what kind of regulation they support and whether it's more PR or not. In your view, how urgent is the call for regulation, and what form do you believe it should take? Senator Bernie Sanders of Vermont had some proposals recently on regulating AI. While President Trump says that the threat posed by AI is a hoax, we've heard that about a lot of threats to humanity from President Trump. But Bernie Sanders, I know specifically, wanted to ban superintelligence AI.
1: There's no silver bullet to addressing the risks posed by AI. And I think people wish there were. But what we do need is to change the incentives that shape the behavior of the developers of this technology. And what that means is creating the conditions where they have more time to do safety testing, where they are ensuring that the benefits of the technology that they're building and of the trillions of dollars that they stand to gain are going to actually go back to the public, and that the cost of getting to a point of very advanced technology doesn't outweigh those benefits. But right now, you know, we're not seeing that. And so what I think is necessary from a regulatory perspective is increasing the robustness of a third-party testing ecosystem. Right now, we have to take the word of the developers that what they're building is safe, and you know, I think we're past that, right? Even, you know, businesses of all kinds get audited and scrutinized by third-party inspectors and testers. And if this is going to be a very disruptive technology, it seems that that would be warranted. So we're hearing some calls from the leaders of the large AI companies for embedded auditors, embedded evaluators to be watching what the companies are doing. That's a good start, but it is still, in their view, a voluntary move. And it's a question of what will those auditors be looking for and what will happen if they find something. So regulation can really shore that up. And then we also need to think about the, of course, broader externalities and societal impacts here. And that's not something you can govern at the model level. That's something like these are very intertwined policy issues. And unfortunately, we just haven't seen federal policymakers really wrap their head around it and do something. They've sort of made some proposals here and there, but it's a bit of a game of whack-a-mole. And so hopefully they will, as after this, these last few weeks, really take this seriously and put some pieces on the board and move them forward.
0: That was Miranda Bogan, director of the Center for Democracy and Technology's AI Governance Lab and chief technologist. Find links to news and analysis about the threat of AI and calls for regulation by visiting our Between the Lines website at btlonline.org.

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5: Welcome to This Way Out, the international LGBTQ radio magazine. I'm Brian DeShazer. In the news this week, Turkish activists take to the streets as the right-wing government's anti-queer raids and arrests escalate. But the formerly right-wing Hungarian government will scrap its no-promo-homo law. Fiji sees a spike in HIV infections. There'll be no gender-affirming care for trans youth in North Dakota, but the city of Seattle, Washington, expands civil protections with the times. Then we'll talk to PFLAG as the organization that began the idea of allyship. Get cozy in the family way now that you've discovered This Way Out.
6: I'm John Dyer V.
7: And I'm Melanie Keller.
6: With NewsWrap, a summary of some of the news in or affecting LGBTQ communities around the world for the week ending September 19th, 2026.
7: Turkish LGBTQ plus groups and individual activists are facing an intensified wave of police raids and arrests. Human Rights Watch says the simultaneous raids on the offices of LGBTQ plus rights organizations and HIV advocacy groups are the most far-reaching crackdown in recent years. Police also raided activists' homes. More than 60 people were arrested on September 13th, according to Amnesty International. Opposition to the crackdown erupted onto the streets in the days that followed. Hundreds of protesters in Izmir were met with tear gas, and at least 150 were detained in Istanbul. Turkey's Justice Minister Akun Gurlek called the operation, "My family is safe." The raids and arrests, in his words, are intended to protect our children, the institution of the family, and the social order. The campaign is leaked to President Recep Tayyip Erdogan, so-called Decade of the Family and Population.
8: Family here in Turkey is really actually under attack. Yes, but not from LGBTQ people. The family is under attack of poverty, economic crisis. If you want to protect the family, you have to solve these problems. LGBTQ people are not against family. We are sons and daughters and siblings of that families. They are part of that family.
7: That's activist and editor-in-chief of the LGBTI plus rights group, Chaos GL, Yıldız Tar, speaking to Deutsche Welle News. Chaos GL is one of the oldest and largest LGBT rights organizations in Turkey, and it was among the organizations targeted by the recent crackdown. Their website and social media accounts have been censored for users in Turkey, and 8 members have been jailed pending trial on September 22nd. Homosexuality is not illegal in Turkey, though individuals have been charged for vague charges of ill-defined obscenity. That's how Justice Minister Gorlek charged 162 people, 9 associations, and 13 businesses. Turkey's Human Rights Watch Director Emma Sinclair Webb says the arrests are proof of the government's intention to criminalize LGBTQ plus persons without enacting new laws.
6: Hungary's new government is moving to reform the anti-LGBT laws left behind by the hard-right former Prime Minister Viktor Orban. First to fall will be the 2021 so-called Child Protection Law that restricted the portrayal or promotion of sexual and gender diversity in media accessible to children. Orban was replaced in May by Prime Minister Péter Modyar, whose center-right TISA party has a parliamentary supermajority. Their new legislation brings Hungary in line with an April judgment by the Court of Justice of the European Union. The court found the country's restrictions violated EU law by stigmatizing and marginalizing LGBT people. The legislation, submitted September 14th, would remove references in the 2021 legislation banning the promotion or display of homosexuality and gender transition to minors. Ideally, the measure will prevent the law from equating LGBT visibility with child endangerment. While applauding this step, Human Rights Watch also criticized the Hungarian government for leaving other discriminatory laws intact. They note that while the current bill would remove the media restrictions, the Family Protection Act and the Freedom of Assembly Act remain unchanged. The Protection Act continues to similarly regulate content accessible to children, and the Freedom of Assembly Act has been used to prohibit Pride and other LGBT-related assemblies. The global human rights watchdog also worries discriminatory language in Hungary's constitution will remain unchanged. The Hungarian Civil Liberties Union and Amnesty International Hungary join Human Rights Watch in welcoming the proposed changes and urging further amendments to fully dismantle the discriminatory legal framework.
7: Fiji has declared a national crisis over a rising number of HIV cases. The Pacific Island nation first declared an HIV outbreak in January of 2025. Since then, over 2,000 new diagnoses were recorded for the year. According to Reuters, last year's numbers of new HIV diagnoses in Fiji rose by 27%. Health officials say they believe that drug use is the key driver of the epidemic. Intravenous drug use has increased in recent years as the island has become a pivotal transit point for narcotics trafficked from the Americas to Australia, New Zealand, and parts of Asia. Needle sharing and the surging trend of individuals injecting themselves with the blood of fellow users complicate matters. Where a transmission mode was identified in the health statistics, half of new HIV cases in Fiji were among intravenous drug users. Though transgender people only make up a small number of the population, prevalence in that group is second only to those who inject drugs, at around 28%, according to AIDS Map. Half contracted the virus through sexual transmission. According to Fiji Women's Crisis Center coordinator Shamima Ali, misconceptions that HIV is a purely gay disease has hindered public awareness beyond the queer community. The same stigma and discrimination that boost the spread of HIV are some of the biggest barriers preventing people from accessing HIV services. A report from Asia Pacific Transgender Network found low levels of testing in Fiji's trans population. In addition to potential for prejudice against trans and queer people, heterosexual

0: their response to the epidemic. In the words of UNAIDS Regional Support Director Eamon Murphy, "The National Crisis Declaration is a call for action, not fear. HIV is not transmitted through everyday contact, and people on effective treatment with an undetectable viral load do not sexually transmit HIV." Murphy added optimistically, "Fiji still has an opportunity to change the course of this epidemic."
1: The North Dakota Supreme Court has voted unanimously to uphold a ban on gender-affirming care for minors. House Bill 1254 prohibits the treatment and establishes penalties for healthcare providers who violate the ban. The 2023 law was challenged in October 2025 by pediatric endocrinologist Luis Casas. The district court upheld the ban in the case TD versus Wrigley. Casas and three families affected by the law appealed that ruling in February. They lost again on September 17th when the state's high court ruled that the ban does not discriminate against trans youth. Justices stated that the law does not violate the constitutional rights of minors because, in their words, minors do not have a fundamental right to a particular course of medical treatment. North Dakota's trans youth have no access to puberty blockers under the state Supreme Court ruling. It also outlaws pediatric gender-affirming surgery, which is already rarely, if ever, performed. In fact, cisgender minors and adults had substantially higher utilization of analogous gender-affirming surgeries than their transgender and gender-diverse counterparts, according to a 2024 study from the Harvard T.H. Chan School of Public Health. Trans rights advocates worry that this decision will keep trans children from receiving the more common forms of medical care. The Lawyering Project co-counseled with Gender Justice to challenge North Dakota's criminalization of this essential health care. Co-director of the Lawyering Project, Tanya Pellegrini, wrote in a press release after the decision, "When the state can criminalize a doctor for providing a young person with evidence-based medical care, it strips families of the right to make their own medical decisions."
0: People with diverse sexual orientations and relationship structures have new anti-discrimination protections in Seattle, Washington. The city's civil rights protections are being updated to include individuals outside of the gender binary, those who identify as pansexual and asexual, and those with multiple partners. The protections apply to areas such as employment, housing, and more. The new law is the result of grassroots organizing, in part the work of Jessa Davis. Davis's partner experienced discrimination at work in August 2024 due to her non-monogamy. This motivated Davis to begin advocating for a bill that would expand civil rights protections. That ultimately led to the Seattle Human Rights Commission penning an open letter in late 2025. It called for a bill to address discrimination on the basis of family and relationship structure, and to close what it said were loopholes that currently allow exclusion, harassment, and denial of opportunity to persist unchecked. Seattle City Council member Alexis Mercedes Rinnick sponsored the bill. She told the council on September 9th, "We all know that every family is different, and we need to be clear that every family receives equal protection under the law." She added, "This update reflects how people actually live." The council concurred, and Seattle will join municipalities who have all passed similar protections, such as Olympia, Washington, Portland, Oregon, and the California cities of West Hollywood, Oakland, and Berkeley. The Seattle law will go into effect on June 1st, 2027.
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1: Thank you. 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
0: And I'm Melanie Keller. Stay safe.

0: Losing Dolly Parton reminds us just how important allyship can be, and it raises the question of what being an LGBTQ plus ally really means. One mother's stand with her gay son in 1968 led to the founding of PFLAG, Parents, Families, and Friends of Lesbians and Gays. 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
1: Welcome, Anthony. We're so happy to have you here. I go back a little ways to, I remember Adele and Larry Starr.
0: Yes.
1: Everybody's mom and dad. Mm-hmm. You know, on the East Coast, it was Jeannie Manford. On the West Coast, Adele and Larry Starr. They were really invested in making sure everyone had parents and the support that that would bring you. For one thing, I wonder if that kind of need is still as palpable as it was in the mid-70s.
0: Yeah, I would say, yeah, I mean, shout out to Adele and Larry Starr. I would say that from my experience, especially with PFLAG Los Angeles, is that we find that many, many kids, youth, and parents are still wanting that relationship. Of course, there's the chosen family, but there is still that big, strong need of, I want my parents to be supportive. And parents saying, I want to be supportive. You know, a lot of parents are still coming in, they're saying, I don't know how to be supportive, but I know I need to. And so PFLAG is usually that welcoming door to say, come on in. We'll help you through that process together. And so even most recently during Pride, I can't tell you the amount of youth that were saying, I love PFLAG. You know, you helped my parents, you know, start to accept me. And so for me, that's saying, okay, this is still good as it was when it was first created.
1: What is that process? How do you help those parents jump that hurdle to become allies?
0: Yeah, I mean, really, a lot of times it's they find us on our website, PFLAGLA.org, and they can go through it in different ways. The main one is through our support groups. You know, it was started with Adele saying, I need to create I need support for my son. And we've still kept our support groups. And that's usually how parents get involved, because they say, whatever it is, if it's, I just want to learn about terminology, I want to just talk with other parents or just, you know, other queer folk, they come into our support groups and we let them say, whatever's on your mind, what are you looking for? And we really just create that space of a no judgment, you know, feel free to say what's on your mind. I think a lot of times there's a scare that I'm going to say the wrong thing, or you're going to judge me because I didn't support my kid the right way. But at PFLAG, that's not how we operate. We understand that it's a process, and we know that you're here for a good reason. So we want to make sure we do that. They can also do it through our education. We have education programming. And so that's helpful. They want to volunteer, but I'll say our tried and true is our support groups.
1: Do you think parents are coming into it less green than they would have been before? I mean, parents would come into PFLAG and go like, what's a homosexual? You know?
0: Yeah. I would say, you know, surprisingly, most parents seem very well-versed on gay, lesbian. The two that seem to really, if there's any questions, are bisexuality and if their kid is identifying as trans. Those seems to be the two areas where they're like, I don't know what's going on. Please help me understand. I have this idea of what I think being bisexual is, or my kid said they're trans. I don't know what that means. And so, but I would say for the most part, yeah, very rarely are they saying, I don't know what to do if my kid is gay. I will say, though, that we still get parents who come on saying, how do I support my gay or lesbian child? They seem okay with the terms and definitions, but they still are like, I don't know how to support in the way that right. They would like me to.
1: Do you do any work trying to bridge that gap between those specific parents and their specific children?
0: Yeah, sometimes we do. It depends on like what the need is. Obviously, if it feels like they need a more clinician, what we do is we can partner with them and say, hey, this is a great place for you to go. But if it's just for that general like question to my child, you know, how do I start that conversation? We definitely help with that. Like, hey, let's do some role playing. How would you do this? And they can do that with us. And we really try to gap just to say, this is your time to practice, you know, practice with us, we'll work together to do it, and then tell us how it went on the next meeting.
1: That's a great approach. Really helpful. Right now, right today, September 2026, look at where we are and look at what we're facing. What is the role now of allies in the political movement as much as the personal movement?
0: At PFLAG, we really talk about what does it mean to be an ally, right? And we view it as ally is a verb. It's something you do. It's an action, right? Anyone can put the label on themselves, I'm an ally, but that's not what it is. There's an action involved. Now, it doesn't mean that everyone's going to take the same action approach. There are those who are like, I'm ready to be at the front lines, where those are like, I'm comfortable calling my local, council member, or I'll write a letter to my congressman. Those are all fine. What we want to do at PFLAG is really engage them about what does it mean to be an ally. And especially with the midterms, PFLAG is really about not telling them to vote one way or the other, but really just getting voter engagement, educating them on what their rights are, if there's an issue that they're interested in, really just, motivating them to get excited about voting. Because as we know, when queer people show up and allies show up, we win. Ally is, it's something you have to do. You just don't put that label on. And so we work through them, especially with parents, of like, when you support your child, people may have a judgment about you, but that's an action. Whether that's standing up, if someone says something about your child, hey, that's not nice to say, showing them that there are many ways to be an ally, but it is something you do. It's an action, it's a verb.
1: It is something that you do. You're saying that you don't tell people who to vote for. It makes something of a difference
0: Absolutely.
1: when you're an ally, who to vote for. Can you be an ally and vote for non-allied people?
0: That's a great question. I think, and that's always the tough part, right? Because you have like, as the representative of an organization, we can't do it. But then on my personal side, I'm like, let me tell you exactly, right? Because, and a lot of times you do find that if they're in this space, we're kind of preaching to the choir because they do. But however, I think a lot of times it is educating them, like you said, how can you really be an ally if you know that there's a particular measure or something on the ballot that's going to take rights away from your child? And I think them having that self-reflection of like, oh, you're absolutely right. I guess I wouldn't really be an ally if I was doing that, right? And so I guess that's one way we kind of get them on board of like, okay, we talked about being an ally, but if you're actively voting for something that could harm a community, let's see, does that really fall into an allyship, right? Sometimes the parents will say, my child is talking to me about politics and saying, how can you support them? How did you vote that way? And so sometimes they're having really deep heart-to-heart conversations because before they said, well, I always voted, Republican or Democrat. And as you said, now a lot of times they're seeing like, no, depending on how you vote, there is an actual, like, this will happen. And this did happen. And so there's no more saying, well, that's not what I intended. A lot of the intention versus impact, right? I didn't intend when I voted for so and so that this would be the impact. And so it does happen. And once again, the beauty of our support groups and just our education that we offer them is if they're looking for a particular issue, they can find it on our website, or we have our Turning Pride into Power, which is basically galvanizing people to use your vote in the best way that you can, educating yourself and what it does. And so it does happen where parents will say, like, I had a really awful conversation about politics with my kid, and but like you said, Brian, a lot of times they have that self-reflection where they're like, I didn't see it at the time that I was voting for a particular person that it would actually do this. It's very similar. We had a parent who came on saying, my sons were so mad at me that they're worried now that marriage equality is potentially on the table. And they said, when I told them I vote, I said, that's not going to ever change. And then they say, well, other things changed, other rights that we thought were enshrined have no longer been. Mm-hmm. And so having those conversations with them saying, no, what you vote for is very important now.
1: Is there more to it than the, oh boy, if somebody beats up my kid, I don't like them?
0: Yeah, there is. I think sometimes we've seen our support groups where it's not like, how do I support them? It really turns into, I don't know if I'm comfortable with this. And whether that's due to their cultural or religious beliefs, we do get sometimes deeper of like, I'm here because I love my kid, but I'm battling that a part of me also doesn't support this. And I don't mm-hmm. know if I want to. Mm-hmm. And we tell them like, I understand, you know, but there are, yeah, we do find that sometimes there is a deeper thing, right? You get the people who are there for the surface level of like, I just want to make sure I'm using the right pronouns and all this stuff. And others are like, no, like I am really struggling. And I don't know. And so, yeah, we do find that is, but once again, when they find that they're in that space where they can openly say that and say, I let it off, like it's almost like a burden off their shoulders of saying, it's okay, I said I'm not comfortable, let's talk it out. And I can't tell you how many of the other parents are there saying, I was in your shoes, let's let it out. And then we can push forward, just talk about what's really going on.
1: That's a good one. What is really going on?
0: Yeah, sometimes it's not even about their child. It's about them.
1: That's right.
0: And so we let them know, like, they're not always coming in here to talk about their child. Sometimes they're like, I'm struggling and I can't accept it. Or sometimes they can't accept themselves. You know, they're like, I don't know if I can or I will. I will tell you, though, that I've never met a person who went through the experience and didn't come out the other side saying, hey, I am changed in some way for the better. You know, sometimes the parents will say, my child is talking to me about politics and saying, how can you support them? How did you vote that way? And so sometimes they're having really deep heart-to-heart conversations, because before they said, well, I always voted, you know, Republican or Democrat. And as you said, now a lot of times they're seeing like, no, depending on how you vote, there is an actual, like, you are, this will happen. And this did happen. And so there's no more saying, well, that's not what I intended. You know, a lot of the intention versus impact, right? You know, I didn't intend when I voted for so-and-so that this would be the impact. And so it does happen. And once again, the beauty of our support groups and just our education that we offer them is if they're looking for a particular issue, you know, they can find it on our website, or, you know, we have our, you know, Turning Pride into Power, which, you know, is basically galvanizing people to, you know, use your vote, you know, in the best way that you can, educating yourself and what it does. And so it does happen where parents will say, like, I had a really awful conversation about politics with my kid. And they said, when I told them I voted, I said, that's not going to ever change. And then they say, well, other things changed, you know, other rights that we thought were enshrined have no longer been. Mm-hmm. And so having those conversations with them saying, no, what you vote for is very important now. And it's not, you know, oh, well, I've always been one party affiliated, so I'm always going to be that way. Well, now if you do that, you're affecting, you know, your child or your loved one, you know? And so it does happen. We do have good conversations. And a lot of times we refer them to our resources. Like, hey, look at this actual ballot that's on the measure. Maybe you didn't know the language is sometimes deceptive. So why don't you look at it? And then you can see like, oh, actually, that would actually harm, you know, the people I care about most.
2: Well, Anthony F. Tamayo, who's the vice president of the PFLAG Los Angeles, has there been an uptick in the need to support trans people and trans families?
0: I would say yes. And I think especially with trans youth of color in particular. Yeah, I think so much now, because there are so many laws trying to be passed targeting specifically trans individuals that parents are saying, I can't even keep up.
2: You've been listening to Anthony F. Tamillo, Vice President of PFLAG Los Angeles, in conversation with Lucia Chappell. 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Our feature was produced by Brian DeShazer and Lucia Chappell. 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

0: girl. 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Ah. 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
1: Legit.

0: I got to make a toxic donor. 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I was in a shot town with Ye making Donda. I got to buy up the block donor. I got a lot to pop donor. And she got that little wop, don't she? I know how to hit a spot donor. She addicted to my spice of aroma.
1: And she starting to sound like a hit donor.
0: Starter kit came with an outer space rover.
1: Her neighborhood blue, the same color Kroger.
0: You know she's special, I'm picky and I chose her.
2: Yeah. Ice.

0: us. 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Pipe down. Pipe down. Sit down. Pipe down. 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Pipe down. Sit down. 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
1: 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Before we go any further, the views and opinions expressed on air are solely those of the speaker and do not necessarily represent those of Weft Champaign, Prayer and Corporate Station Management, the Board of Directors, or the WEFT Associates. And by the way, this is your boy Big John, J-L-M-N-O. John, whatever you want to call me, I say as long as it's positive, and I got my brother over here on the other end.
2: Yo, yo, yes, I be Dante Cardinal Winslow. I was telling you, bro, the kids been calling me Mr. They said, can I call you Mr. Dinosaur? And then I got one, he said, can I call you, or I think it was a little lady, can I call you Mr. Donut? So whatever you want to call me, as long as it's funny. That's my thing, as long as it's funny. Yeah, yeah, like, I'm trying to have a good time. Dante Cardinal Winslow, I'm here with you today for the Hip Hop Express Show with John, with my man. It's good to be here, good to be in the studio.
1: Yes, sir.
2: 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Did you hear the confetti?
1: 45 years.
2: It's been 45 years, and I've been reading up on some Web history today, and it's 45 years officially on the airwaves, but Web kind of, it predates that a little bit. Chef Ra had a thing going on a TV station. I'm not going to get too deep into it right now because I'm reading up on it, and I got a lot of things, on mind, but it is good to be here. Let's run a PSA. Books to Prisoners. Books to Prisoners is holding a panel discussion on Friday, September 25th from 6 until 8 p.m. at the Literary in downtown Champaign, featuring a public defender, a formerly incarcerated community member, a jail librarian, and a Books to Prisoners volunteer in discussing the barriers to education behind bars. They will also be accepting donations for the Books to Prisoners program. For more information, go to books2prisoners.org, books2prisoners.org. And for those of us who are listening and who are really paying attention to the words flowing out of my mouth, you will realize that today is September 25th. And you might also notice that right now it is past 6 o'clock. So if you are out and about, if you got some extra books in your car or extra space in your mind, go to the Literary downtown and check out the Books to Prisoners panel discussion that's happening right now.
1: You did say you were going, didn't you?
2: Yeah, yeah. I'm going to pop over there. I was telling you, can I use my gun metaphor on the radio? Do I feel like doing that? I don't know. I like to do, you know, drive-bys and shootouts with my camera. It's a metaphor for taking pictures, you know what I'm saying? And I upgrade. I just got a switch. I got my switch. I got my DSLR now, and I got to practice. I got to get back into form taking these types of pictures. So I am going to slide over there, get a couple flicks, a couple pics, see some people. But I'll be here with y'all on the station. We're celebrating. It is Weft's 45th birthday. Weft Fest is going to be this Sunday. We're celebrating. The best thing about Weft Fest is, yes, there's local artists. We love the local artists. And we have plenty of those in tow. We love the community, right? See people you know, see people you know of. You get to talking, live music. There's a little pageantry. It's all on the radio. But what do we love most of all? Let us eat cake. There's free cake Sunday. It's in the Market District where the beat normally is, where Friday night, Friday Night Live normally is. It's in the area at Seven Saints, behind Seven Saints, that patio area. Sunday, 2 to 6, we're celebrating 45 years. And we're going to talk a little bit more as the program goes on what it means, on what this station means. And I really need to write something, bro, because this station has meant a lot for me personally, for my own development as a young man, as a young artist. I started with WEF 2 years ago, I think, and I had my own radio show. We've been doing this show for a year. I was on the executive board. I was on the social committee. And their whole thing is amplifying underrepresented independent voices. And, you know, whatever credit you might want to give to WEFT, whatever attribution, you know, these things kind of happen at the end of stories. But what I know is that I'm very proud and very happy to be an alternative, off the beaten path, independent voice. And WEFT has been a part of that. And so, personally, I'd like to thank WEFT, WEFT Community Radio, for giving me the chance to volunteer here, to develop, to spout my various nonsenses and sometimes my insights, right, and kind of find my way. It's been a great part of my process and my livelihood here. And as a young gun, as a young gun who is now, I'm getting older now, bro. Now there's like younger people under me. I used to be like the young guy here. We got a few younger people coming through. WEFT is alive. It is 45 years and counting. And it's thanks in part to viewers like you. We're a donor, sustained station. And we're going to be doing a donation drive coming up to give you a chance to

0: 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And that'll be all for the moment. If my boy don't have anything else, we're going to get back to the music, and y'all will hear us here in a little bit with another break.
1: Yeah. Huncho. 18.

0: this next song that got coming up goes by the name T-Von. He's from the Moline area. He Midwest born. Got an East Coast lyricism style with a West Funk and South energy. And, you know, he's getting back to his roots and his music. And this is a shout out to you. We know you're listening. So we appreciate you for reaching out and hitting Zen up. And, you know, it's just, you know, our pleasure to be able to play your music on 90.1 FM radio. Tune in, y'all. And then it wants to bullshit as soon as that happens. You hear me?
1: That's crazy. That, you know, it'd be over there, okay.
0: Literally.

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0: Mouse of feed on top of my knee, take a back seat.
1: All right.
0: Every day is a struggle. Punch the clock for this hustle. Breaking sweat, I check the paycheck. I wonder what's next.
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1: All right.
0: This every day, in my every way. Gotta say, I need to find my play. 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
0: Mouse of feed on top of my knee, take a back seat.
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0: 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Punch the clock for this hustle. Freaking sweat, but check the paycheck. I wonder what's next.
1: All right.
0: 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They eat best.
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0: 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My pound of flesh.
1: All right.
0: This every day, get my every way. Gotta say, I need to find my play.

It's your boy Jalen O back. I'll be by myself for a while because, as you know, Zan did go to, you know, that event. And if y'all wasn't tuning in, I'm sorry. No, I'm just joking. Sorry, I had to clear my throat. Books to Prisoners. It's an event, and where again? It's at the Literary. I'm goofy. It's at the Literary to 8 o'clock, so you only have one more hour, and it's free, so you ain't got to pay to get in. So that's something that you do not have to worry about. Another event, Uniting Pride is collecting donations for its personal care items pantry. Unused shampoo, conditioner, body wash, lotion, deodorant, sunscreen, lip balm, body wipes, and more are needed. Items can be dropped off at the Uniting Pride office inside Lincoln Square Mall from 11 a.m. until 4 p.m. For more information, unitingpride.org. Some other events. 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We appreciate you for tuning in. I appreciate just for being here and thankful for, you know, Zen seeing a chance and an opportunity, you know, to bring me up on here for the first time last year. And then it turned into, you know, something that I've been doing continuously since the first time that I started. I've only missed a couple Fridays. You know, I've been either sick or dealing with family, but I pretty much try to make sure that I'm here every Friday. You know, just giving you what Zen said last week pretty much is you get to enjoy music or listen to newer music that you haven't heard before, something that may not be in your category or of your genre that you listen to. It may not be in your library, in your playlist. You may not even heard, you know, some of the artists that do get played. And I guess I also am doing a bad job at letting you know of artists that have been played on this radio. And I remember I used to kind of be okay at that. I'm not going to say I was good. I always can do better. I can do better at everything, anything that I want to do in life, including this. So before I do end up getting back to the music, I will let you know who you're going to be listening to. But I'm pretty sure some of these voices you've heard. You've heard Cardi B with Aha. You got Don't Kill the Party, Ty Dolla $ign, Quavo, Juicy J. You know, these are iconic voices. Gunna, Drake, Baby Keem. He kind of sounded like Kendrick Lamar earlier on that Casino track. You know, Young Thug, Travis Scott, J. Cole, Meg Thee Stallion, Glorilla. Some of these people introduce themselves in them songs. So, you know, sometimes it's... I mean, I know it will help some people because they still not knowing, you know, it could be an ad lib. They say goofy stuff all the